0: We'll talk about that when we come back. Talking of just giving away money, it's time for the Great British Giveaway. Unfortunately, we can't make contact with any crypto billionaires, but we can make contact with Hayley Sparks.
1: Yeah.
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3: 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UK only. Entrance must be 18 or over. Lines close at 4 p.m. on the 23rd of October. We may call the winner live after all entry routes have closed. Please check the closing time if listening or watching on demand. Good luck.
0: All right, well, coming up, we've got lots to go out tonight, but should a bloke who can't get a job at McDonald's be in charge of a local council's £100 million budget? 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

0: I don't think anyone really thought that she particularly was. You know, you look around, you can be a bit of a non-entity now, and like all of a sudden you are, you know, a minister for something, and it's like, why don't we appoint people based on what it is? Like, why isn't the health minister someone who has worked in the NHS for 15 or 20 years? Yeah. Why isn't, you know, the chancellor someone who's like had a job at a bank?
1: Okay. Look, fasten your seatbelts, everybody. I'm going to agree with Jamie.
2: Right.
3: Oh, my God. No!
1: I suspect the reason he couldn't get a job flipping burgers is because they interviewed him and he came across, as he did in that clip, as an extremely articulate young man who was overqualified for the job, right? Let's be clear about what you do as a councillor. As a councillor, you are in charge of policy. You take policy decisions. You're not managing a £100 million budget. You're taking the policy decisions around it. You have officials. You have the chief financial officer of the council who actually gets on and manages that budget. So, I mean, and his youth... we had a prime minister called William Pitt, who was prime minister at 21 and who was prime minister for, I think it was, 20 years. You know, one of the most successful prime ministers this country's ever had. So I don't think his age is against him. I don't think the fact that McDonald's said, actually, mate, you probably aren't really what we need flipping burgers, is against him at all. So,
0: just to say, the life expectancy during William Pitt's time was between 35 and 40 years. So,
1: yeah, but he died. Actually, he died young, though. He died at about 40. Yeah, 41. Yeah.
0: The point is, he got the job young because everyone was dead at 35.
1: No. Actually, no. I'm sorry, because the rich weren't dead at 21 or 41. And actually, if you look at Horace Walpole or you look at all the other prime ministers we had those days,
0: death to go and lead us. You know.
1: Neat try, Patrick, but it didn't quite.
0: Anyway, right. Okay. Well done, that chap. Anyway, hopefully he does a good job. I do think there was possibly a slight lack of acceptance there. That one of the reasons why the job market is so saturated is that because McDonald's can just employ people who've just arrived here in this country and not necessarily young, bright people like him. But there we go. GB News has reached out to Dylan Law and he's yet to get a comment. Although, to be fair, he had a resounding support from the panel, apart from
4: not everyone.
0: Who's the landlord and wishes ill of him. Anyway, right. And someone on the front. Oh, are you about to say something? Right. Okay. We're going to have to very quickly get you the microphone, but we are kind of very close to time here. So can we hang it over to the next after the break? Lovely. Right. Great. After the break, scientists are trying to illegally make an AI bioweapon, and there's a 10% chance it's going to kill us all. But it won't matter because there's a lady on the front row who's going to light up your evening with a fantastic point when we come back. That's next.
5: I hope we haven't forgotten anything.
6: Travel insurance. I tick that box.
5: Yeah, but remember what you forgot last year.
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8: Plenty of sunshine on offer around the Mediterranean this weekend. There will be some showers on Saturday over parts of southern Italy. And into next week, we could see temperatures rising once more over the Canaries. Bit of a breeze blowing for Madeira and across southern parts of Spain, but generally hot and sunny for Iberia, the south of France. Most of Italy, but as I mentioned, could be some rain across the far south and into Sicily. Generally dry and sunny over the Greek islands. More sunshine to come into next week as well, with those temperatures rising in the Canaries.
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0: Welcome back. Look, just before we move on to our topic about is AI going to kill us all, there are a couple of audience points on the last segment that we did about, well, essentially, basically, whether or not someone who couldn't get a job at McDonald's should be running a council budget. And there's a lady who's come all the way from Australia tonight, so thank you very much. You would like to make a quick point on that, would you? Come on.
31: Yes, thank you, Patrick. I just wanted to say that, you know, it's all very well for Dylan to say, I can manage this budget. Well, we don't have any evidence yet that he can, in fact, manage the budget. It's all very well to say you can do it, but as you said, it's, yeah, time will tell and then the good people will elect him or not, but we don't know. We only have his word for it.
0: Oh, strong. OK, good. Well, there you go. All right, interesting. So if we just pass it down quickly, there's a chap here who's come from near my neck of the woods as well. There you go. So what would you like to say?
32: I'd like to make a comment from my own experience in life. I was once told by a company that I worked for I was the worst manager that it ever employed.
0: Oh, here we go.
32: And I then went on to do a management buyout of the company I now own. Oh, and we employ 80 people exporting wax all over the world. So, you know, he's not to be written off just yet.
0: Oh, good, hey, right, nice. There you go. I tell you what, there'll be a lot of people in the Green Party who are going, oh, I don't watch GB News, I hate it. Well, actually, to be honest with you, we've had quite a, you know, pretty praiseworthy discussion of the chat, but I do agree, the proof will be in the pudding. Anyway, right, one of the world's leading AI safety researchers says that there is a greater than 10% chance that it could kill us all within the next decade. And now the company behind that, Anthropic, says it has caught people using its AI in a way that could support the development of biological weapons. Right. Are we scared of AI?
33: I'm not scared of AI.
0: Bring it on. Welcome, sweet asteroid of death.
33: No. And I'm not into this whole moral, this panic about AI and we're all going to die and be slaves of robots and things like that. Look, AI is a tool. It's a good tool and that has been very, very... it's been used to be to improve people's lives in different ways, whether that's productivity, whether that's just knowledge gathering. Now, I know, like we're talking about now, that knowledge can be used for harm, right? But it's still a tool. So I think rather than blaming it and always wanting to regulate these things, when something goes wrong, they blame social media, they blame technology, they blame AI. The problem is probably more with the person actually using the tool.
0: Or creating it. But this is my point. And who are these people that are locked in some kind of weapons-grade bunker creating AI? You never see daylight, you know, the create the AI, right? And then, like, you know, do we really want those people to have the keys to the kingdom here?
1: Well, the way I see it is it's like knives, isn't it? Some people use it to cut steak or cook in the kitchen. Other people think it's sensible to stab people with them. That doesn't mean to say that knives should just never, ever be used ever again or sold in a kitchen shop. I think the reality is that AI can be a tool for efficiency, and efficiency makes things better for people. I think it has its advantages, but it clearly has its dangers. I mean, I just feel like it's watching us all the time, you know, and I think we've got to be very careful now how and whose hands AI falls into, because there will be bad actors out.
0: Yeah, Barry, on this, I've just got this feeling that a lot of the people that work in the kind of real, proper, techie AI bit might be the kind of people who were a bit bullied at school, and this is how they get their revenge, man.
4: Well, look, you can't unlearn technology. And whenever a new technology has presented itself, you've had people worried about what it's going to mean, you know, whether it was the spinning Jenny or whether it was the steam engine or whether it was the television or whether it was the mobile phone, whether it was the internet. Always there are people who are concerned about it. I think where I would say that AI is slightly different is in this issue of power and control. And what AI is doing is it's able to consolidate power and control into a very small number of people's hands. And if you look, Ada, you said, look, it improves people's lives in various ways, and that's absolutely true. AI can do that, I've no doubt about that. But what it can also do is it can make hundreds of thousands of people redundant. And that is not going to improve their lives, it's going to ruin their lives. Now, we've already seen drones which are being given their own control, autonomous drones, to identify the human targets that they choose to kill. Those drones are being used by the Russians. That is the first time there has been a weapon that is making the decision rather than a human being that is making the decision about the target.
0: Okay. Well, I got what you're saying, but we're a bit pressed for time. You're going to have to be very quick. Go on.
5: Hope in every heart, growth in every postcode, a bioweapon in every borough. We are all going to die in an AI-related holocaust. We're going to be savages. We're going to be scrambling around for food. Those that don't make it into the bunker will end up, sadly, having a horrific demise.
33: Wow.
0: Super quick.
32: Okay, quick one. Barry, hundreds of thousands of jobs will be lost, but millions will be created. That's what's going to happen.
5: Those that survive.
0: Those that survive. Right, okay.
32: Hopefully, there'll be millions that survive.
0: Hopefully, there'll be millions who survive. Yeah. Hope in every heart. Right, okay. So, in a moment. Yes, France wants us to now sign up, apparently, to an EU wide asylum seeker scheme. It looks like they're cancelling the loads in, one out policy. Should we sign up to it? That's next.
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13: I've been in Westminster for a long time, but I know that though power may be here, its effect on people's lives is across the whole of the country. 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Vox Populi, Vox Dei.
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0: Welcome back. So, remember that one-in-one-out deal? Well, it looks as though France has decided that they don't want to do that one-in-one-out deal anymore, and now their interior minister wants to scrap not only that deal, but wants us to start taking migrants from across Europe as part of one of those EU-wide asylum seeker schemes. So, should we do this, Jamie?
1: Well, whether we should or shouldn't, the good news is you're not going to have to, because after the general election, when we have a reform government, we've already done a deal with the incoming French administration. We will have those boats taken back to France. It's done. It's over. We can all just count down to that moment. If I was Andy Burnham, would I be wanting to do this? Absolutely not. It's a dreadful thing. Can he not read the room?
5: No. If you were Andy Burnham, you'd be like, oh, I'm not sure. Oh, should I not? Next week.
1: Yeah, that's a fair point. As you know, it's actually not fair of me to suggest that Andy Burnham has an opinion, because he doesn't have an opinion on anything. You're right. But let's be very real here. If I was in government right now, obviously I'd be saying, this is a terrible idea, because even if I didn't think it was, the British people who vote for you think it's a terrible idea. They want these boats to stop. The idea that we are to be part of what, again, would be like being back into the EU with some sort of deal, sharing migrants around, is for the...
0: I also think there's not much indication that it would stop the boat. We could end up with the worst of both worlds, which is a quota of EU illegal migrants and the small boats.
5: Well, we're all going to die. Okay, that's not my answer. Look, who on earth, like, just... Who looked at the number that we were taking and thought, in France, and thought... You know what? They need more. They need some more. That's going to be a really, really great idea. Let's have more, and let's have more from across the EU. Yay! I mean, I just don't understand the mentality of these people. And that is already a deal that's failing, because one in, one out has not particularly worked very well, because no one... Well, firstly, I think, from what I understand, we've taken more in than have gone out. So I don't think that is one in, one out. That's sort of some out, more in.
0: It's 24 in, one out.
5: Great. But also, even if it were one in, one out, They just want the one out. No one here is saying they want one out and then one in. They just want one out. So I don't understand. I don't understand. I don't understand.
0: Barry's shaking his head furiously.
4: I'm not shaking my head furiously. I just think it might help to get some facts into the discussion.
5: No, they're not welcome here, Barry.
4: Yeah, I know. Never welcome in your bailiwick. Look, at the moment, we've returned 1,400 people to France who were small boat crossings, and we have then taken in 1,400, or slightly more, if Christo's right about the slightly more, people who had a legitimate asylum claim to come to the UK. So that's what the deal has been. France is facing an election, and it's conscious that it feels that they want to be able to spread the load and be able to have other parts of Europe do this as well. But it wouldn't be... It's not the numbers that are going to change. Mm. What would happen is that you'd have the one in, one out, so we would be able to return people under the same principle as we have with France. And the people in Europe that are most resistant to that, of course, are the southern states in Europe. There's a big barney going on in Europe between the southern states, who receive the bulk of the immigrants coming in across the Mediterranean, and they feel that they would then have more return to them. So France is saying, why should we take all the returners?
0: Yeah.
4: Europe should take them, because they're coming from southern Europe across and then into France and so on. That's what's happening. Well, yeah. But it doesn't mean more. It's a different way of allocating.
0: Just to say, in that time, so we have, since they signed the deal, we have had 33,000 arrivals across the Channel as well. And,
4: but that's not as part of the one in, one out scheme.
0: No, it's as well as.
33: Yeah. And just a very, very quick point. You mentioned legitimate asylum claims. Yeah. Obviously, we've heard the recent report where around only 1% are seen as genuine. Right. So I wouldn't take
0: that. We can return
4: that's
0: to this.
4: That's not a report. That's
0: this.
4: One.
0: When we come back, we're going to be talking about loads more, including that reform donation and, of course, 25 years since 9/11, all that and more.
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11: 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I'm here with your latest Met Office weather update for GB News. Plenty of wet and windy weather around to start the weekend across northern parts, and some of that rain will push into the south, all due to an area of low pressure currently in the Atlantic, but it is heading towards us. Through the next few hours, we're going to see the cloud building, wind strengthening, rain arriving across Northern Ireland and across much of Scotland, turning very wet and windy overnight here. Gusts of 50 to 60 miles per hour, some persistent heavy rain. For much of England and Wales, however, a drier story, lots of clear skies, and with that, whilst towns and cities will generally hold up in double digits, more rural areas, well, here it's going to be a bit fresh, perhaps. Temperatures for some could drop to mid-single figures. With that, then, there's the potential for a few pockets of mist and fog first thing tomorrow morning across parts of England and Wales, but also a fair amount of sunshine. That disappearing through the day as that cloud starts to push its way in from the northwest. Otherwise, though, across northern areas, it's a wet start to the day. Those strong winds as well, making it feel pretty unsettled. The more persistent, heavier rain, it is going to edge southwards. So whilst it will be across, well, northern parts of England, the far north of Wales, through much of the morning, by around lunchtime, we're going to have a swathe of rain affecting more central parts of Wales and England, and it could still be quite heavy and persistent. At the north, the rain will be breaking up. There will still be some rain around, but it won't be as heavy or as persistent as earlier on in the day. And the best of the sunshine will be in the south-southeast, and here temperatures will rise to highs of around 25 Celsius. Sunday is looking a bit different in as much as it's going to be cloudy and wet at times across southern areas, especially through the morning, but turning drier here by the afternoon. Meanwhile, more northern areas, well, there we will have a markedly calmer day than on Saturday with some decent dry sunny weather to be had. Into next week, there will be more rain to come and a slightly fresher feel with temperatures dropping. Bye-bye.
10: 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Box Boilers sponsors the weather.
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0: UK only. Entrance must be 18 or over. Lines close at 4 p.m. on the 23rd of October. We may call the winner live after all entry routes have closed. Please check the closing time if listening or watching on demand. Good luck.
1: All right, well, we have some big news today, and it involves this. Well, are we going to get a little bit more two-tier policing this weekend? Because a row has erupted. Migration protesters are warned that they're going to face arrest tomorrow if they wear masks. Supposedly, there's going to be some kind of protest around Portsmouth again. So why are we seeing a different approach here to what we saw at pro-Palestine, Antifa and BLM protests? That's next.
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1: OK, welcome back to Patrick Christie's Tonight. So, protesters wearing face coverings at demonstrations planned in Portsmouth this weekend could be arrested under new policing powers. Now, look, I'm not saying I necessarily disagree with the decision about face coverings, but it did raise a lot more questions, didn't it, about two-tier policing? Because we've repeatedly seen mass protesters at Antifa, pro-Palestine demonstrations. We saw it, you know, around BLM. We've seen it all the time, basically, absolutely everywhere. People whack a face covering on and they can go out and do whatever they want. So why are we seeing such action now? Is it another example of two-tier policing? Krista, why are we seeing it now?
8: Because there is a narrative that if you are someone who is on the right, if you are someone that is ideologically on the right against those things that the left seem to like, then you are seen as someone who is

0: I don't want to see anybody on any march with a face covering. I think in an open democracy, we shouldn't have anything to hide, particularly our faces.
1: Would you ban burqas?
0: Yes. I wouldn't ban them, but I would not wish... I don't like seeing people in burqas, and certainly if everybody were wearing a burqa on a march, I'd be suspicious that actually they were wearing them not because they were normally wearing burqas.
2: I don't think we are giving anyone ideas. I'm glad you said that, because I did wonder whether or not tomorrow in Portsmouth we're going to see a lot of people in burqas, right? But anyway, we'll wait and see what happens. There's a chap on the front row, I believe. Have you got a point to make on this topic, sir?
3: Oh, yes. Good evening. I think I've heard that Shivbana Mahmood has decreed that the police can now arrest people on these anti-immigration marches, or not anti-immigration, but people arriving in the country illegally. They've had to wear masks in the past because there's the fear that they will get recognised and arrested. Now she's come up with they will be arrested anyway. Mm. These people are out there trying to protect our communities, protect us from being invaded, which is what it is, just about, and this must be treason, because we should be allowed to protect our own country, not be arrested for it. Well, the government should be behind these people, not preventing them from doing this. So, that's my thoughts.
2: So, your thoughts, what? You're entitled, you're perfectly entitled to your views, sir. What's that, sir?
0: It's rather two-tier, though.
2: Was it?
0: Well, what Andrew's suggesting is that you allow people who are defending their country to wear face masks, but other people shouldn't.
2: No, but I think his point is we've been letting everyone else wear.
0: No, I don't think... I'm not sure that was his point.
4: It's only become a problem since they wore them in Dover.
1: Exactly. And this happened...
4: Make of that what you like.
3: They're wearing them because they don't want to get recognised in case they get arrested. Now they're going to get arrested anyway.
2: Or doxed by the left as well, because before you know it, it's find out what business this guy owns, find out where his kids go to school, find out where his mum lives, and then there you go. Anyway, right, look, we're going to move on because I do, sorry, I know there's a hand up at the back, so apologies about that, but we're going to move on just because it's obviously an issue that divides people. There was a big vote on it in the House of Commons today, and it's in relation to this. MPs voted against assisted dying, but was it the right decision? We'll talk about that next. Right, whatever. Lovely stuff.
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8: Plenty of sunshine on offer around the Mediterranean this weekend. There will be some showers on Saturday over parts of southern Italy. And into next week, we could see temperatures rising once more over the Canaries. Bit of a breeze blowing for Madeira and across southern parts of Spain, but generally hot and sunny for Iberia, the south of France, most of Italy. But as I mentioned, could be some rain across the far south and into Sicily, generally dry and sunny over the Greek islands. More sunshine to come into next week as well, with those temperatures rising in the Canaries.
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9: I've been in Westminster for a long time, but I know that though power may be here, its effect on people's lives is across the whole of the country. We may be where rules are made, but it's where they're implemented that matters. Join me, Jacob Rees-Mogg, for forthright and frank discussion on where Britain has come from, where it's going, and where it will end up. That's State of the Nation, Monday to Thursday, 8 to 9 o'clock. Vox Populi, Vox Dei.
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2: Welcome back, welcome back. OK, I'm just going to start with a very quick sweepstake again. Audience poll, who here was in favour of assisted dying? Yeah, OK. And is anyone, like, not in favour of it? Absolutely not in favour of it. And it sounds like, it seems like there's a few people on the fence. Fine, OK, good. I think that's a pretty accurate view of the country, actually. The assisted dying bill has been rejected today by MPs in a major blow to campaigners hoping to change the law. Here was that moment from Parliament.
28: The ayes to the right, 270. The noes to the left, 286.
2: Yeah! Well, close run thing, wasn't it? The defeat means that campaigners could now face a wait of years before another attempt to legalise assisted dying reaches Parliament. Barry, you voted on it today. Do you want to tell everyone how you voted and why, please?
0: Yes, look, I voted against the bill. But I want to make it clear, I don't think there were winners on either side in this debate. I have a very close friend whose mother, who I knew very well, in New Jersey, availed herself of the medical assisted dying in the States. And it was, by all accounts, a beautiful death. It was what she wanted. It was peaceful. She was in terrible pain. So I understand the reasons why some people saw this as a compassionate piece of legislation that they wanted to introduce. I voted against it because I have many constituency cases where I see coercive control. I see people who are manipulated. Unfortunately, I see lots of situations where people's families are doing that manipulation. And for me, this legislation was about giving the most vulnerable people in our community the protection of the law. Because if you know that it's against the law to do it, then you can't be coerced into doing it. You can't be told, you're such a burden on the family. You can't be told, we're just going to squander all the proceeds of the house looking after you for the next 2 years or whatever. And that, there wasn't enough protection in this bill as it was written for those who might have been subject to coercive control, right, for me to feel that it should be passed into law.
2: OK, yep. Our panel, we're going to go to an audience member, Amy, who does actually speak kind of using a machine. So, Amy, I'm going to get your mum to just hold the microphone there for us, if that's OK. What are your views, then, on the assisted dying debate? Hopefully we can get it.
1: No, I don't support it. The only practice is assisted suicide with a more sophisticated title. I understand why people who are terminally ill and afraid of being in pain and getting more...

0: classic might want it to get a comfortable ending. However, it would likely place a heavy burden on the medical professionals assisting them, and might make them feel conflicted ethically. The toll on them would be paramount. Also, I believe there is no way it could be safeguarded 100%. For example, I would worry that some people could be pushed into taking that path, especially in the cases of, shall we say, people in a person's inner circle doing this. There's no way of totally preventing this from happening. However, I'm not sure why the government are working on this issue and voting on this right now, when the country is facing so many critical issues, which they should be dealing with.
1: OK. Thank you very much.
2: Can I just say, Amy, the government wasn't, because this was actually a private member's bill. So the government has not been focused on it, and that was why it was a free vote in Parliament. Every member of Parliament had to make their own mind up in accordance with their conscience.
1: Right. Go on, Chris.
3: All right, just quickly, firstly, I don't think coercion is going to be a massive thing going forward, because I think Andy Burnham's going to take all the money for social care or for inheritance tax anyway, so there's nothing going to be left for any of the members of the family. But on a more serious note, I agree with the principle, if you wish to, but I don't believe that any legislation for it or any way in practice it could actually work without coercion or any of the outlines that any of the reasons that Barry's given. So, you know, ideologically, I think it's nothing to do with the government. If you want to end your own life because you are feeling, you know, you are terminally ill, but how can you ever legislate with enough protections? I'm not sure you can.
1: Okay. All right. Look, we are going to whiz on. I'm sorry. I know I just probably had quite a lot prepared on that, but I do want us to kind of plough on, as it were, with the show and get to the finale, as it were, which is Greatest Britain Union Jackass. So we get a little bit of levity at the end here, and you in the audience get to choose this week's Greatest Britain and this week's Union Jackass. That's next.
4: I've been in Westminster for a long time. But I know that though power may be here, its effect on people's lives is across the whole of the country. We may be where rules are made, but it's where they're implemented that matters. 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That's State of the Nation, Monday to Thursday, 8 to 9 o'clock. Vox Populi, Vox Dei.
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0: The guy who happened to be the Tory campaign chief, Anthony Lee, who cheated, went into the betting shop and put his money on the date of the last election before it had happened because he happened to be one of the people deciding when it was going to be. But he's had to admit that he cheated. You know, not a great look, really, is it?
1: No, well, quite. Oh, there we go. Wow. All right, OK, right, we're going to rattle through here this then. Stella Creasy, anybody? Oh. Ed Miliband. Andy Burnham. I think we pretty much know, don't we? I think it's Andy Burnham. Right, thank you very much, everybody. Really appreciate you coming. Up next is all of your front pages, so we'll talk about that when we come back. Thank you.
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3: 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I'm here with your latest Met Office weather update for GB News. Plenty of wet and windy weather around to start the weekend across northern parts, and some of that rain will push into the south, all due to an area of low pressure currently in the Atlantic, but it is heading towards us. Through the next few hours, we're going to see the cloud building, wind strengthening, rain arriving across Northern Ireland and across much of Scotland, turning very wet and windy overnight here. Gusts of 50 to 60 miles per hour, some persistent heavy rain. For much of England and Wales, however, a drier story, lots of clear skies, and with that, whilst towns and cities will generally hold up in double digits, more rural areas, well, here it's going to be a bit fresh, perhaps. Temperatures for some could drop to mid-single figures. With that, then, there's the potential for a few pockets of mist and fog first thing tomorrow morning across parts of England and Wales, but also a fair amount of sunshine. That disappearing through the day as that cloud starts to push its way in from the northwest. Otherwise, though, across northern areas, it's a wet start to the day. There's strong winds as well, making it feel pretty unsettled. The more persistent, heavier rain, it is going to edge southwards. So whilst it will be across, well, northern parts of England, the far north of Wales, through much of the morning, by around lunchtime, we're going to have a swathe of rain affecting more central parts of Wales and England, and it could still be quite heavy and persistent. At the north, the rain will be breaking up. There will still be some rain around, but it won't be as heavy or as persistent as earlier on in the day. And the best of the sunshine will be in the south-southeast, and here temperatures will rise to highs of around 25 Celsius. Sunday is looking a bit different in as much as it's going to be cloudy and wet at times across southern areas, especially through the morning, but turning drier here by the afternoon. Meanwhile, more northern areas, well, there we will have a markedly calmer day than on Saturday with some decent dry sunny weather to be had. Into next week, there will be more rain to come and a slightly fresher feel with temperatures dropping. Bye-bye.
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0: Well, the breaking news of the evening is a record-breaking £36 million donation to Reform UK. 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
1: What are you?
2: An idiot sandwich.
1: Idiot sandwich what?
2: An idiot sandwich, Chef Ramsay.
0: I'm so glad we played that clip. Is it time that young Brits face some Gordon Ramsay-style tough love? One former Labour minister has told The Times, yes, the Workshire need tough love, apparently. Also...
3: It's not over. It's not over in April. In fact, it could be better.
0: Well, I think it is over, I'm afraid. The assisted dying bill is rejected by MPs again, as it failed by just 16 votes, plus...
4: We won't try to out-green the Greens. Or...
0: Andy Burnham is accused of running away from the Greens as he delays a key decision on new oil and gas drilling. We've got lots more to go at. Joining us this evening is writer and YouTuber Adag Pala, Reform UK councillor for Essex, Jamie McIver, and Labour MP for Brent West, Barry Gardner. And, of course, President Trump paid tribute to victims of 9/11 in Washington, D.C., as new confidential files are released 25 years on.
5: We will always remember the victims and the families of September 11th, 2001. Very famous date, unfortunately.

OK, welcome along. Let me get you the first look at Saturday's newspaper front pages. We start with the Daily Express. They go for right to die, quote, travesty is a failure for dying people. The Daily Express, of course, have basically been on a bit of a campaign, really, haven't they, to get this right to die, fuelled largely by Dame Esther Ranson. She was kind of a figurehead of it, I suppose you could say. The Eye Weekend, plan to legalise assisted dying is defeated amid celebration and tears from MPs. The Sun, they've gone for Jesse of the Jungle. Little Mix's Jesse Nelson is in advanced talks to join I'm a Celebrity. Get me out of here. Not entirely sure that's front page news, but there you go. The Times, work shy young need tough love, number 10 told. Good story, this. We'll talk about it. So, Britain needs to take a tough love approach to young people who are on benefits by giving them greater employment support in exchange for a new duty to engage. This is from a former Labour cabinet minister who's doing a big review into this. So, the detail on this might not quite be as harsh as the headline sounds, but we'll discuss. The Daily Telegraph. Farage receives £36 million donation. This is where we're going to start tonight. It's a crypto billionaire. He's handed the party the biggest ever gift. He is British, by the way, so you know, that's important in this context, I think, isn't it? £36 million quid donation. He basically says that he doesn't want reform in the wake of this kind of undercover state.

0: that has a credible alternative to the chaos that we've got right now is the Reform Party. So it's no surprise that people want to donate. Just like last night when I was at a Reform event in Essex and people were donating into our bucket on the way out.
1: Jamie,
0: whether it's a fiver or 5 million, people want to save the country.
1: I don't see any credible alternative being offered by the Reform Party, but that's...
0: The British people do, that's in their voting.
1: Some people do, but... You know, not the British people. You don't speak for all the British people.
0: The electorate have a different view. And they showed that in May this year. They showed it in May last year. A damning verdict on your party.
1: They didn't show it in
0: government.
1: Makerfield or in Greater Manchester, though, did
0: they? You're talking about two single elections. I'm talking about when the country goes
2: to
0: the polls.
2: Just worth noting on this, but we're going to move on to a different story in a second. But it's also worth noting, so Dello moved back to the UK. This is the billionaire. Moved back to the UK earlier this year to get around Keir Starmer's 100K foreign donation cap. So he's... I'm in for a penny. In for a £36 million, I suppose. But anyway, look, it's obviously going to ignite calls about, you know, billionaires involved in politics, as Barry's done. Some people think it's a good thing. Some people think it's a bad thing. We will wait and see, won't we, about what happens. But anyway, coming up.
3: What are you?
4: An idiot sandwich.
3: Idiot sandwich what?
4: An idiot sandwich, Chef Ramsay.
2: Well, that's your new Chancellor there, Gordon Ramsay. Now, is it time that young Brits face some Gordon Ramsay-style tough love? The front page of tomorrow's Times is suggesting that one former Labour minister has said, yes, we need more tough love for young people on benefits. That's next.
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2: 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We're going to bring up the Times newspaper, and it's pretty

0: Different in as much as it's going to be cloudy and wet at times across southern areas, especially through the morning, but turning drier here by the afternoon. Meanwhile, more northern areas, well, they will have a markedly calmer day than on Saturday, with some decent dry sunny weather to be had. Into next week, there will be more rain to come and a slightly fresher feel, with temperatures dropping. Bye-bye.
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0: Good morning. Nigel Farage has been handed a record £36 million war chest after crypto billionaire Ben Dilo made the single biggest donation in Reform's history.
1: It means the party has now raised five times more than the Conservatives this year and six times more than Labour.

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17: This information. Aidan's here. Good morning.
18: Good morning to you both.
17: West Ham.
18: Yes.
17: They're hitting their stride, are they?
18: They certainly are. I mean, look, they had a difficult result against Charlton the other week. And, you know, when you lose at home to a side that you're expected to beat and you come down from the Premier League, questions about mentality, you know, are you ready for the fight? Well, aside from that Charlton defeat, it's just one defeat in seven matches. And they absolutely thumped Wrexham last night. You might call it a Hollywood blockbuster, except Wrexham were on the receiving end of that last night. As I say, top of the table. And so these sides should be, quite frankly. I mean, they come down from the Premier League and they are bloated with solidarity payments, over £100 million. They have a massive advantage over probably four-fifths of the rest of the division. And that's where they should be, in the top three. The problem we've had in the last couple of years...
15: 6-0, though. Wow, that's
18: it's good. But the thing is, in the last two seasons, two of the teams who got relegated, so Luton 2 years ago and Leicester last season, actually, they didn't even... They didn't just fail to return to the Premier League, they actually went down to the division below. I don't think we'll see that for a long time in the years to come. But nonetheless, West Ham, yeah, you're right, they are hitting their stride again. And we've got some big championship games today.
15: Tell us about Mikel Arteta, because this is fascinating. He's playing mind games with his team.
18: Yeah, it's back page of most of the papers today.
15: This is Arsenal, isn't it?
18: Yeah. So they're playing tonight against Sunderland away from home. Now, it's interesting because I've known managers in the past try and disrupt their players' routines just to get them out of... Because players love routine. In fact, that's been a mental health issue when they finish playing. It's the departure from the routine that they can't handle. So managers are trying to get inside their minds to try and change things up a little bit. And I remember different managers. I remember the manager down at Plymouth Argyle 20 years ago. He would not tell the players their means of transport because they had to travel everywhere. Their nearest ground, their closest away trip was about 5 hours away.
17: Right.
18: And so they had to travel everywhere, but it was planes, trains, automobiles. He didn't tell them because he wanted to get in their minds and try to stop them getting lazy mentally. Arteta's been doing this for a little while. And it was funny because the reason he did it is because he said one day you're going to have to cope with this.
15: So what's he doing to them?
18: He's doing all sorts of different things. One of the things he's doing is he made the players arrive late for matches. And this is in pre-season, so they're not as important. Mm.

0: 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UK only. Entrance must be 18 or over. Lines close at 4 p.m. on the 23rd of October. We may call the winner live after all entry routes have closed. Please check the closing time if listening or watching on demand. Good luck.
1: Yeah, best of luck. Look, we've got all the papers heading away with Oscar Redrop and Sebastian Selleck in just a moment. Morning, gents. First, though, here's your European forecast.
2: Ready to soak up that holiday sunshine?
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5: A little bit of showery rain over southern Italy on Saturday. That should be clearing away to the south. Much of the Mediterranean actually dry, fine and sunny. And temperatures over 30 degrees in the Canaries. Potentially similar values in parts of Portugal as well. Pretty hot here for the time of year. There's that showery rain drifting away from Sicily. We will see some showers in Tunisia. Perhaps the odd one over the mainland of Greece as well. But generally dry and sunny here. And as you can see, plenty more sunshine to come with temperatures rising in Tenerife.
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7: We hear a lot about the Coastal Command. This is the section of the Royal Air Force that patrols the shores and seas around Britain.
8: During World War II, Coastal Command were responsible for keeping the sea lanes of Britain safe from U-boats, escorting Allied shipping convoys, and for offensive operations against the enemy's surface fleet. Now, the first truly comprehensive record of the 12,500 airmen and women who died while serving in the RAF branch can be found on the losses database at the International Bomber Command Centre in Lincoln.
9: So this is the losses database online, and from here we're able to search for anyone who was killed in Bomber Command, Coastal Command or several other commands.
8: Dave Gilbert has been the centre's losses archivist for more than 13 years and led the research.
9: Of course, it was called the Cinderella Service because it was forgotten.
6: GB News, the People's Channel. This is GB News, Britain's news channel.
10: A camera scans people as they pass, looking for a potential match. It's designed to help officers identify people they're looking for while they're out in public. Detective Chief Inspector Jamie Halford is part of the team using it.
11: The technology is really successful. The inaccuracy is very, very low. And what I would reiterate is that human element. So if the technology provides what we call a positive match on the screen in the van, we make sure the officers engage with that individual, and that is really, for me, is the fail-safe. So we've had our first what we call a positive match. That was in relation to a sex offender that was in the nearby area. We've engaged with our local uniform officers. They've spoken to that individual, confirmed that that person wasn't breaching their order, and that person was allowed to go.
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12: Look, there's obviously been a 62% surge in very distressed parents taking young children to A&E, and I don't want to diminish their anxiety. And in very rare cases, children under 10 do have mental health crises. You know, children under 10 are not properly emotionally regulated at this point. They're going to feel frustration. They're going to feel cross. They're going to feel anxious. They're going to feel angry. These are all parts of childhood, you know, tantrums, all those sorts of things. Children can't always express themselves verbally, so they may express themselves behaviourally, in which case you've got to lean

0: Reclaim Party. Lawrence Fox had about £4 million given to him and didn't have anything like the success reformers had. So it doesn't guarantee success. It can enable success. Mm. And I think that it does often tend to be a sort of, say, well, one attracts the other, as it were. You know, you want to give to a successful party attracts donations, etc. But I think overall it's about spending this money wisely. And I think it is quite interesting. You talk to some people in reform, sometimes they were actually more creative with using less money in the 24 to 25 period than the 25 to 26 period. So I think the key thing is that they keep their heads and make sure it goes to the right causes.
1: There's no doubt, though, that we are sort of going down the American route of, you know, money talks, and money can be, if spent in the right way, can be very influential.
0: It certainly is. I suppose the question is, are you able to sort of insulate yourself that to an extent if you've basically, you know, have so much money you have to be dependent on sort of one or two different favours? I think it's the nature of all the beasts. I mean, I've covered different political party funding scandals. You know, of course, the Cash for Questions, Cash for Honours, 20 years ago with Lord Levy, etc., allegations around that. There was also the Conservatives and there was the Sunday Times sting on that. It's a very grubby business sometimes. They'll just be happy that this guy is quite proud to put his name to a face in the Telegraph article about it.
2: Can I ask you about face masks? Because it's suddenly become a very hot political potato, hasn't it, with these protests that went on last week. Again, I've raised the issue, I've raised it with everyone when we've talked about it. I get where it's a concern. I get, you know, that it can be a bit intimidating, but there seems to be more political hoo-ha made about what were ultimately two peaceful protests than there has been about all the other protests that have gone on, where there have been multiple arrests and all the rest of it over the years. Mm. And yet this is causing so much consternation, and I don't quite understand why politicians are getting so up in arms about this.
0: So there's different elements. I think one thing about the Dover protest was they were blocking the roads, so critical national infrastructure, obviously stopping lawful distribution of vehicles. I think that is quite concerning, and that's always been something that's government policy. You know, you look back to the fuel protest 25 years ago, anything to do with Dover is seen as a national priority, so I can understand that element of it. I think it was the fact that this came out of nowhere and seemed to almost take Devon and Cornwall police by surprise. That was quite, I think, quite a striking thing. But I think overall it's to do with the fact that people didn't like this, what looked to be political uniforms. Remember, of course, back in the 1930s when the black shirts were banned, there was an element of that appearing. I think it's the fact they come from nowhere, and hence government and public opinion is very reactive to things that sort of come out of nowhere. And that's why I think that that's why it's the thing that government is trying to deal with now.
1: Mm. Well, governments have to show, don't they, that they are listening, and I'm not sure they're very good at that.
0: Well,
1: I mean, that's what we see more and more people having to organise themselves into some form of protest. We're seeing it from the women in Piddington, for instance, because there is very strong sense brewing that governments aren't listening.
0: Yeah, there's two issues here, I suppose. There's the symptoms and the cause. So I suppose the cause is much more long-standing, fundamental, and people can have clearly legitimate grievances about migration and some of the aftershocks of illegal immigration. But I suppose it's how does that manifest itself? And I think that you see the clampdown this week in response to balaclavas, very different to what we saw last summer. The pink ladies, no one really minded about that. I think it's about how you market yourself, whether you have a political uniform, and the tactics you employ as well.
2: Mm. All right. James, good to see you today. Thank you very much indeed.
1: Yes, actually, one of our lovely viewers has just written in saying, if a donor were to appear today and offer the Labour Party £36 million, do we really seriously think they would refuse it?
2: Not a chance, is there? I mean, you wouldn't, would you? But, of course, they would argue. Well, I don't know what they'd argue.
1: No, I don't know what they'd argue, but they would try. Yes.
2: This is it. It's what's good for the goose is good for the gander, as they say. Now, a lorry depot has told GB News of an unprecedented rise in illegal migrants making journeys inland to places like Bedfordshire after crossing the Channel in trucks.
1: It's amazing, isn't it? The depot says that they've now introduced more stringent checks to crack down on those trying to claim asylum once in the UK. Will Godley went along to find out how that's being done.
3: The nighttime rush has begun at this overnight lorry depot in Bedfordshire. Watching on from the control centre, security guards checking for any signs of migrant activity.
4: There's a rip on the top of the unit.
5: I'll go speak to the driver now.
3: Well, we've just come out of the control centre here, and on CCTV, the security have seen a tear in the roof of one of the lorries that's just arrived. They're worried there could be someone inside the trailer. Let's go and speak to the driver to see if they know anything more. The cut in the roof?
6: Yes, 2 weeks ago.
3: This driver says the hole was made by migrants 2 weeks ago in Calais, who were caught at the French border.
7: But many aren't. In the last year, this depot has had 3 migrants arrive here, something they say is unusual, given how far they are from Dover. Even so, security guards are now carrying out extra checks on all lorries arriving here.
8: We've always done the checks, but now it's more thorough and we're having to do it a lot more. There is a lot more holes in the roofs, definitely. Obviously, now it's cheaper to come over in a truck than it is on a dinghy, so...
3: So you're seeing more of these kinds of incidents?
8: Oh, loads more now. I mean, three in a year is unprecedented for what's happening.
7: The last migrant to arrive here illegally was less than 7 days ago. Earlier this year, another one arrived in broad daylight. Lorry drivers say it's hard to spot when migrants climb aboard.
9: Sometimes we do not see them. It happens one time. I've got 5 migrants inside. They jump here.
3: And they climb up?
9: Yeah, they climb up, they cut the roof, and then jump inside.
3: Wow. How long does it take for that process to happen?
9: For them, it's just a few seconds.
7: This driver, Stefan, says checking for migrants makes him worried.
9: It could be dangerous.
3: Why could it be dangerous?
9: Because sometimes some migrants have knives.
7: The government says asylum claims from those entering illegally via lorry, car or incorrect documentation are down by 25% in the last 12 months. But for those who work at this depot, it's a problem they say isn't stopping. Will Godley, GB News, Bedfordshire.
2: OK, let's have a look at some other stories heading into the newsroom this morning.
1: Well, the government has rejected calls for a legal kill switch to shut down rogue AI in an emergency, saying that Britain can't simply turn the technology off. The proposal follows warnings from AI researchers that advanced systems could pose an existential threat, with one saying there's a 10% chance of AI killing all humans within the next decade.
2: President Trump due to arrive in Ireland this morning, with the Garda mounting one of the biggest security operations in the history of the Irish Police Service. The US President will meet the Taoiseach, Micheál Martin, and the President, Catherine Connolly, in Dublin before travelling to his own golf resort in County Clare. There are some protests planned, road closures in place around Dublin, the airports in County Clare expected to cause major disruption.
1: And apparently around 3.5 million people have switched their landline or broadband provider in the past 2 years as households continue to feel the impact of the cost of living crisis. Ofcom says 4% of telecoms customers missed a payment in the last quarter, whilst 1 in 10 cut spending elsewhere to manage their bills.
2: Yeah, when I got in the building this morning, on the front desk, he said to me, are you getting ready for winter?
1: Yeah.
2: Oh, is that where we are?
1: Yeah.
2: Is that what we're getting to
1: That's
2: already?
1: That's how it feels. It feels colder.
2: So we just had summer. Anyway, yeah, it's all changed.
1: Could do with a bit more summer, really.
2: Well, are we going to get some? There's talk of a nicer week next week, but we shall see. Here's Alex.
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11: Morning, welcome to your latest weather update from the Met Office here on GB News. The weekend starts fairly wet and windy, particularly across northern areas. In the south, it'll be a fairly warm day, particularly over the southeast of England and East Anglia. Further north, doesn't feel very warm out there this morning. Quite a gusty, blustery wind. Some heavy rain too for northwest England and parts of North Wales. The rain is steadily easing away from Scotland, but we will see further showers coming into the west and a mixture of bright spells and showers for Northern Ireland. The rain will slowly creep towards the Midlands and mid and south Wales, but kind of fizzling out as it does so. And in the sunny spells, across the southeast and East Anglia, could get to the mid-20s. Feeling a bit cooler, though, because it will be quite windy. Certainly the wind's stronger than yesterday. Some of that rain, useful rain, of course, for the gardens, slowly sinking a bit further south during the night. Further north, we'll have some decent clear spells into the evening over western Scotland. The showers easing off here. We'll keep some showers coming into northern England, but again, for Northern Ireland, looks like a largely fine end to the day. In the south, though, we've got this zone of wetter weather affecting South Wales during this evening. Slowly that rain will sink south, but there's still a bit of uncertainty about how much rain we'll actually see across southernmost counties of England. If anything, the rain likely to pep up again over South Wales, maybe southwest England during the night tonight. Further north, it stays largely dry. We'll have some lengthy clear spells, and it will be a cooler night across Scotland and Northern Ireland than the night just gone, whereas it will be a much milder night in the south with the cloud and the rain, temperatures potentially holding up in the mid or even high teens. Potentially then a wet start if you're up early tomorrow morning. Outbreaks of rain across parts of southern England and Wales. Bit of a question mark about how quickly that clears away. But I think it should turn drier and perhaps a little brighter through the day, although mostly it will stay cloudy across the south. It's across northern England, Scotland, Northern Ireland, where we'll see some sunny spells on Sunday. Temperatures not as high, but the winds will be lighter tomorrow.
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1: I was watching a documentary last night about how much our society has completely changed since 9/11. And they were showing old footage of places like Heathrow Airport, where you walk on with your hand luggage. It wasn't even checked. Everything's changed, especially when it considers security. I mean, now you have to build in time, don't you, to know that, you know, you've got to take belts off, shoes off, things like that, and have your hand luggage absolutely gone through and everything. And we didn't used to do that 25 years ago.
2: No, didn't think about it at all.
1: It's a different world.
2: Yeah, well, there's a stark warning, actually, today from MI5's chief, looking back over these last 25 years and wondering if we have actually, despite all these new checks, lost our grip on national security. So we'll debate that next.
12: Britain, brace yourself. He's back.
13: Good evening.
12: Back with the opinions, back with the arguments, back asking the questions others won't ask.
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12: Provocative, unpredictable, unmissable.
13: They picked the wrong bloke, didn't they?
12: Nigel Farage is back. Tuesday at 7 p.m. only on GB News. The People's Channel, Britain's news channel.
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2: It is 21 minutes past seven. Now, the boss of MI5 is a guy called Sir Ken McKellen. You've probably never heard of him, but he's an important man. 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
10: I've been in Westminster for a long time, but I know that though power may be here, its effect on people's lives is across the whole of the country. We may be where rules are made, but it's where they're implemented that matters. Join me, Jacob Rees-Mogg, for forthright and frank discussion on where Britain has come from, where it's going, and where it will end up. That's State of the Nation, Monday to Thursday, 8 to 9 o'clock. Vox Populi, Vox Dei.
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13: Time agents here, and we're starting with the boxing.
14: Yes, indeed. We're seeing Conor Benn return to the ring for the first time since November last year.
15: He's lost a lot of weight, hasn't he?
14: Oh, he has, yeah. I mean, look, we'll see some pictures in a moment of the weigh-in. He's lost about 2 stone to make the weight for welterweight. Now, he was super middleweight when he fought against Eubank Jr. last year, but he's come down to welterweight because he thinks he has a better chance of winning a world title at that weight. Now, the issue here is that Ryan Garcia, the incumbent or the current world champion, is comfortable at that weight, and that's why he's made the favourite here. Here we can see Conor Benn on the screen there. We just missed him just a moment. There he is.
13: Wow,
14: you can see he looks a little... He was pictured earlier in the day. He looks a little more scrawny than that, actually, if that's the right word to use. This is Ryan Garcia.
15: Oh, I love you for that.
14: His opponent. And, look, I think it's just a dangerous precedent when this keeps happening. So it's quite a trend in the last 10 years or so. This isn't a catchweight
13: fight.
14: How
13: do you lose 2 stone without losing your strength?
14: This is the thing, and it's also you're drifting into the realms of danger as well. And some would say this was the issue that Chris Eubank Sr. had last year. Do you remember this when he was worried about Conor Benn, who was his son's opponent, trying to meet the weight for a fight against his son, which he eventually won. But Chris Eubank would say this is dangerous. This shouldn't be happening. Most people could see where he was coming from. There was no danger in that fight in the end. In fact, Conor Benn won it very convincingly, having lost the first fight. But this is his comeback. He's always wanted to fight for a world title. This is a WBC belt up for grabs tonight in Vegas. And it's the first time he's fought for a world title fight. I don't really associate Conor Benn with anything other than those two fights against Eubank. Mm. And I think that he only got those fights, well, both of them did, really, because of their name. And they knew that they'd make money out of it. The promoters did. So in terms of the weight, though, it's, as I say, it's a dangerous trend that's been happening in boxing over the last few years. So this isn't the exact example of what I'm about to talk about, but catchweight fights are where a fighter is in a certain weight category and someone says, wouldn't it be nice if you could fight that guy there?
13: Yeah.
14: But how about if you come up to there and then you come down from there to there and we'll have a catchweight, 147, for example, pounds, and we'll fight at that level. Now, one fighter's putting on an unnatural weight gain, another one is losing a natural level of or amount of weight, and it doesn't create very sort of...
13: No, it's the word you used earlier, it's where you are comfortably.
14: Yeah, it's a fight, yeah, the weight that you're comfortable at.
13: Yeah.
14: Now, tonight, the worry for Benn is that his opponent is at a comfortable weight.
13: Yes.
14: Benn is not. I hope there's some money on the line for him, and I hope there's a world title at the end of it, and that he's all safe. But he's having to go to Vegas as well, and we all know what happened to Barry McGuigan when he went to Vegas back in 1986. He really struggled with the heat, didn't acclimatise. He only arrived about 3 or 4 days before the fight, and he was a world champion at the time. Mm-hmm. He lost to Steve Cruz that evening. Cruz lost his first defence after that, so it was a fight that McGuigan should have won. I hope we're not going to see a repeat of that this evening, because that's not what the sport needs right now.
15: No. Right, who are the true kings of Manchester, Aidan? And it's not Andy Burnham.
14: No, certainly not, although you'd have you believe that...

0: that he is. Now, this is a little spat that's developed between Man United and Manchester City. So Manchester City's new signing, Elliot Anderson, was interviewed ahead of the Manchester derby tomorrow. And he said that in all my time, and he's got a point here because he's only in his early 20s, he said, in all my time, Manchester City have been the kings of Manchester. Mm-hmm. They're the ones who've been winning the league titles. That's to anyone who's been around a bit longer than that, well, they would say Man United are because they're the legacy club. They've won the titles back in the day. But let's hear what the Man United manager, Michael Carrick, had to say when it was put to him yesterday in the press conference.
1: Definitely not using that phrase at all, no. I understand it, and I think going into the Champions League game tonight, and talking about the expectation there, I think it's a really good thing that it's shifted in a way, and all of a sudden there's different things asked of us now to maybe what was a few months ago, and we're in the Champions League. That in itself shows the steps we've made, and we need to be in the later stages of that. And then the expectations around that, we know that, and we're humble enough and realistic enough to know where we've come from in recent history.
0: It's interesting because if he'd been an old-school manager, what they tended to do was when an opponent made a comment that might wind up your players, you put it up on the dressing room wall and say, look what your opponent said to you. Look what they said about you. Now go out and beat them.
2: Yes. Yeah.
0: That kind of stuff. So I don't know if he's going to do that. He said he's not going to, but then what goes on in the dressing room is a different story. We've got some great games today as well. Arsenal travel to Sunderland this evening. Aston Villa host Nottingham Forest. Bournemouth host Brentford. And Chelsea play at home to Hull City.
3: Excellent. Spurs and Everton.
0: Yeah, did I miss that one out?
3: Yeah,
0: all right.
3: So.
0: Spurs, yeah, that's good. Well, Spurs need a win, don't they?
3: That's good. They do. That'll be a good match.
0: It will.
3: Right, Aidan, thank you very much indeed. See you later.
2: Do stay with us. We're going to look through the papers in just a couple of moments with Oscar Redrop and Sebastian Salek doing their homework right now. First of all, though, let's get the European weather forecast.
4: Can't wait to get in that sea.
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7: A little bit of showery rain over southern Italy on Saturday. That should be clearing away to the south. Much of the Mediterranean actually dry, fine and sunny. And temperatures over 30 degrees in the Canaries. Potentially similar values in parts of Portugal as well. Pretty hot here for the time of year. There's that showery rain drifting away from Sicily. We will see some showers in Tunisia. Perhaps the odd one over the mainland of Greece as well. But generally dry and sunny here. And as you can see, plenty more sunshine to come with temperatures rising in Tenerife.
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9: Yes, no, I think that once you hit a legal age, which I'm not sure Brigitte and Macron were when they started their affair, but once you sort of hit your sort of mid-20s to late-20s, I do think it's just a number. And I think there are many, many people that can miss out on great relationships. I host a dating show on TikTok called Love Talk. And one of the girls on there was going to do some speed dating. And she said no, because she was worried that one of the guys was too old for her. And long story short, they got chatting and they're now a couple and they've just moved in together. And, you know, it's a beautiful blossoming romance. And so I think that sometimes you have to give people a try, even if just because their age is a bit older.
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10: We start with the book, Geo, taking the lead. It took you a year to write.
11: One year, yeah. We started the process last year, actually. And obviously talking to the ghostwriter. So it was a long, long process. But, you know, I'm glad I did it.
10: And really. What was it like for you? Because obviously you've had such incredible moments in your career. You've had some really dark moments in your career as well. Did you find it cathartic getting it all out in a book? Or did you find it
11: was like,
10: painful?
11: You know, it's like when you go to therapy, isn't it? Yeah. It's just when you talk to somebody in open files that you probably forget about during your life. But then going through, because obviously this is a memoir of my life, so it goes back on it when I was a very, very, like a child, of course. So it was again, like a therapy, but like a good thing.
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5: We hear a lot about the Coastal Command. This is the section of the Royal Air Force that patrols the shores and seas around Britain.
12: During World War II, Coastal Command were responsible for keeping the sea lanes of Britain safe from U-boats, escorting Allied shipping convoys, and for offensive operations against the enemy's surface fleet. Now, the first truly comprehensive record of the 12,500 airmen and women who died while serving in the RAF branch can be found on the losses database at the International Bomber Command Centre in Lincoln.
13: So this is the losses database online, and from here we're able to search for anyone who was killed in Bomber Command, Coastal Command, or several other commands.
12: Dave Gilbert has been the centre's losses archivist for more than 13 years and led the research.
13: Of course, it was called the Cinderella Service because it was forgotten.
8: GB News, the People's Channel.
3: Right, time for the front pages now at 7:42, and the Telegraph says that Farage is getting that £36 million donation for the party.
2: In the Times, it says, work-shy young need tough love, number 10 told.
3: There's a story about Jessie Nelson from Little Mix in The Sun. Apparently she's heading into I'm a Celeb.
2: And lastly, the Independent's top headline is Assisted Dying Bill Rejected After U-Turn by MPs.
3: Right, let's talk through some of those with political commentators Oscar Redrop and Sebastian Salik. Morning, gents.
14: Good
3: Oscar.
14: Morning.
3: In the Telegraph this morning, the armed forces are losing faith in John Healey, the Chancellor, formerly of the Defence Department.
14: Yeah, and that is the crucial bit, isn't it? If we think about the politics of this, this was a man who resigned as Defence Secretary on principle, supposedly, at the time, around the lack of defence spending in a world where... And you hear people talk about, oh, it's, you know, the world's never been as dangerous as it is, you know, it's a, we're in a pre-war age. We're in a war age. Like, ultimately, you know, the United Kingdom, in terms of the threats it faces, and we look at, you know, regions right across the globe, the world is at war. And we are very much a part of it and involved. And for him to have resigned on principle of defence spending, and yet the entire defence industry, as we see in today's front pages, armed forces are losing faith that we are going to hit that crucial defence spending figure with him at the helm as Chancellor now. Isn't it really? And you've got to give him time.
3: Yeah, but this is PR, isn't it? In the, they're applying pressure, pre-budget pressure, because we're not going to know what any of that is. We're not going to know any of the figures until October the 28th.
14: Exactly. We've got to give him time. But the noises are not great.
3: No.
14: The noise is not great. And I get the PR point, but there would be quiet words, you know, in private between the Chancellor, Wes, and the defence industry and armed forces and the like. If they, you don't need to be making this noise. It's going to be taken care of. These are the steps and the plans. You have to give him time, but if we can't hit that figure, it should be a resignation matter.
3: But considering that he said that Britain was not properly defended under Keir Starmer and what was happening there, that Britain is not being properly defended. So if he doesn't change that, even in his first budget, he quite literally would have to go. He'd be hounded out by the public and the press, wouldn't he?
14: Exactly. So we have to give it time. But as we sit here now, it's not feeling good. And our new Defence Secretary, Wes Streeting, who's pretty impressive in many ways, watched him doing an interview about resilience and how, you know, do you know where your nearest torch is in your house? The other day. Yeah, he was talking about resilience and these little things that we can be doing to help, you know, in terms of, you know, as individuals and resilience and, you know, getting torches.
2: Do you get the feeling they've been told to shut up for the moment until the announcement in October?
15: Well, they should be shutting up. You shouldn't be saying anything before a budget.
2: Well, they're not really saying anything, are they?
15: Well, that's it. So they're doing the right thing. And look, we talk about this budget as being pivotal for defence. It's not really, because the commitment they've made is 3.5% of GDP by 2035.
14: Yeah,
15: so we've got...
14: Where was that?
2: Yeah, but Healey said that
9: wasn't good enough to defend the country.
15: That's true, and that's put him in a very difficult political position. But the point is, you've got to look at what they've come into. Years and years and years of not spending enough on defence.
9: Yeah, but he resigned. He resigned.
15: No, I know, and I agree with you that this is a difficult position for him to be in, but he's got a lot to catch up on. And bizarrely, I don't blame the Tories for that, because it was a period of relative peace. You think back 10 years ago, we were cozying up to China, none of this felt like it was going to be a problem. They were cutting here and there, but defence

0: Bedfordshire. Watching on from the control centre, security guards checking for any signs of migrant activity.
1: There's a rip on the top of the unit.
0: Well, we've just come out of the control centre here, and on CCTV, the security have seen a tear in the roof of one of the lorries that's just arrived. They're worried there could be someone inside the trailer. Let's go and speak to the driver to see if they know anything more. The cut in the roof?
2: Yes, 2 weeks ago.
0: This driver says the hole was made by migrants 2 weeks ago in Calais, who were caught at the French border. But many aren't. In the last year, this depot has had 3 migrants arrive here, something they say is unusual, given how far they are from Dover. Even so, security guards are now carrying out extra checks on all lorries arriving here.
3: We've always done the checks, but now it's more thorough and we're having to do it a lot more. There is a lot more holes in the roofs, definitely. Obviously, now it's cheaper to come over in a truck than it is on a dinghy, so...
0: So you're seeing more of these kinds of incidents?
3: Oh, loads more now. I mean, three in a year is unprecedented for what's happening.
0: The last migrant to arrive here illegally was less than 7 days ago. Earlier this year, another one arrived in broad daylight. Lorry drivers say it's hard to spot when migrants climb aboard.
4: Sometimes we do not see them. It happens one time. I've got 5 migrants inside. They jump here.
0: And they climb up?
4: Yeah, they climb up, they cut the roof, and then jump inside.
0: Wow. How long does it take for that process to happen?
4: For them, it's just a few seconds.
0: This driver, Stefan, says checking for migrants makes him worried.
4: It could be dangerous.
0: Why could it be dangerous?
4: Because sometimes some migrants have knives.
0: The government says asylum claims from those entering illegally via lorry, car or incorrect documentation are down by 25% in the last 12 months. But for those who work at this depot, it's a problem they say isn't stopping. Will Godley, GB News, Bedfordshire.
5: Isn't extraordinary? One day we're talking about illegal migrants and cross-channel dinghies. Next minute we're back to lorries again.
6: Yeah, back to lorries. It'll be... jumping on the Eurostar next, like they used to with all those cases.
5: It is frightening, though, isn't it? Because sometimes I think people are very worried about any degree of violence.
6: Mm. Right, let's have a look at some other key stories this morning. And the government's rejected calls for a kill switch to shut down rogue AI in an emergency. It says Britain can't just turn the tech off. The proposals follow warnings from researchers that advanced systems could pose an existential threat. With one saying, is only one man, saying there's a 10% chance of AI killing all humans in the next decade.
5: Donald Trump arrives in Ireland this morning with the Garda mounting one of the biggest security operations in the history of the Irish Police Service. The president is going to meet the Taoiseach, Micheál Martin, and the President, Catherine Connolly, in Dublin, and then he's going to go on to his golf resort in County Clare. Protests are, of course, as you might expect, planned. Road closures around Dublin, the airports and County Clare are expected to cause major disruption.
6: And about 3.5 million people have switched landline or broadband provider in the last 2 years as people continue to feel the cost of living crisis biting home. Ofcom says 4% of telecoms customers missed a payment in the last quarter. 1 in 10 are cutting spending elsewhere to manage their bills.
5: Yeah, what would you sacrifice first, food or the internet? Your tech at home.
6: Well, honestly, you have got to prioritise. I do think I'm quite reassured by the fact that people are cutting back on stuff they don't need to pay for. I mean, internet is becoming an essential, and it is very expensive. But I'm glad people are budgeting and going, well, actually, we
5: want... I've had to do that, going through what I actually subscribe to and realising that I don't need... half of them.
6: No.
5: And then it's quite difficult to unsubscribe from some things.
6: Oh, it can be.
5: Which is very annoying. But you do need to keep a check on things that you didn't know you'd actually clicked a button and subscribed to it.
6: Yeah, you click a button and you're in.
5: Yeah.
6: And it takes about 6 phone calls to get out.
5: Yeah.
6: But it's worth doing, saves you a fortune.
5: It really does.
6: Anyway, I'm sure you've all got tales of that. We'd love to hear them. gbnews.com/yoursay.
5: Let's find out about the weather now with Alex Deakin.
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8: Morning, welcome to your latest weather update from the Met Office here on GB News. The weekend starts fairly wet and windy, particularly across northern areas. In the south, it'll be a fairly warm day, particularly over the southeast of England and East Anglia. Further north, doesn't feel very warm out there this morning. Quite a gusty, blustery wind, some heavy rain too for northwest England and parts of North Wales. The rain is steadily easing away from Scotland, but we will see further showers coming into the west and a mixture of bright spells and showers for Northern Ireland. The rain will slowly creep towards the Midlands and mid and South Wales, but kind of fizzling out as it does so. And in the sunny spells, of course, the southeast and East Anglia could get to the mid-20s. Feeling a bit cooler, though, because it will be quite windy. Certainly the wind's stronger than yesterday. Some of that rain, useful rain, of course, for the gardens, slowly sinking a bit further south during the night. Further north, we'll have some decent clear spells into the evening over western Scotland. The showers easing off here. We'll keep some showers coming into northern England, but again, for Northern Ireland, looks like a largely fine end to the day. In the south, though, we've got this zone of wetter weather affecting South Wales during this evening. Slowly that rain will sink south, but there's still a bit of uncertainty about how much rain we'll actually see across southernmost counties of England. If anything, the rain likely to pep up again over South Wales, maybe southwest England during the night tonight. Further north, it stays largely dry. We'll have some lengthy clear spells, and it will be a cooler night across Scotland and Northern Ireland than the night just gone, whereas it will be a much milder night in the south with the cloud and the rain, temperatures potentially holding up in the mid or even high teens. Potentially then a wet start if you're up early tomorrow morning. Outbreaks of rain across parts of southern England and Wales. Bit of a question mark about how quickly that clears away, but I think it should turn drier and perhaps a little brighter through the day, although mostly it will stay cloudy across the south. It's across northern England, Scotland, Northern Ireland, where we'll see some sunny spells on Sunday. Temperatures not as high, but the winds will be lighter tomorrow.
7: Expect warm spells with the odd rude interruption. 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
11: No soft questions, no easy answers.
15: It's one thing if the state has rules in this country. 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

0: 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Entrance must be 18 or over. 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
6: I've been in Westminster for a long time, but I know that though power may be here, its effect on people's lives is across the whole of the country. We may be where rules are made, but it's where they're implemented that matters. 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
13: Good morning. Nigel Farage has been handed a record £36 million war chest after crypto billionaire Ben Dilo made the biggest donation in UK political history.
14: It means that the party has now raised five times more than the Conservatives this year and six times more than Labour.
13: Well, Mr Dilo says he wants a fair fight at the next election. Critics see it differently.
14: Air Force One has touched down in Dublin, and there we see the President disembarking and meeting all the dignitaries on the red carpet. He's going to meet various dignitaries, and it's caused a big security operation, as you can imagine. But then he'll be heading off to County Clare for it's the Irish Open, I think, isn't it?
13: Yes.
14: Which is starting at the golf course there.
13: Police are handed new powers to arrest anyone wearing a face covering as rival protests set to converge on Portsmouth this weekend.
15: There's a rip on the top of the unit.
16: I'm going to speak to the driver now.
14: GB News has investigated an unprecedented surge, apparently, in illegal migrants smuggling themselves 100 miles inland to Bedfordshire, hidden in the back of lorries.
13: Now, Princess Diana's iconic revenge dress, do you remember that? And worn the night Charles admitted his affair in a TV interview, is going to be auctioned. Could fetch nearly £250,000.
17: Alexander Zverev has made it through to his third successive Grand Slam final. He'll face Ben Shelton at the Arthur Ashe Stadium tomorrow at Flushing Meadow. In today's women's final, Elena Rybakina goes up against Aryna Sabalenka. We'll be joined by Neil McClemon to discuss this later this hour.
18: It's a wet and windy start for some, a sunny and quite humid start for others. The rain will be sinking southwards, but how much you see? Well, that depends on how far south you are for today. Join me later for a full forecast on today and tomorrow's weather.
13: Just gone 9 o'clock. I'm Stephen Dixon.
14: I'm Anne Diamond, and this is GB News Breakfast.
13: Right, we better kick off talking about the money. this morning, £36 million. It's the biggest donation in UK political history. It's been made by a cryptocurrency billionaire, Ben Dilo, who we'd not heard of before today, but we know his name now because he's a very rich man. And he's given it to Reform UK.
14: Yes, he says he's made the donation to ensure what he calls a fair fight at the polls. The record-breaking contribution also represents, of course, a significant vote of confidence in Nigel Farage. And you could argue that would be very welcome because the Reform leader has had a difficult summer.
13: Yeah, well, Nigel Farage has said that he's honoured and humbled that Ben Dilo has shown such confidence in Reform. Olivia Rutley is here. Morning, Liv. I mean, it's just an unbelievable amount of money when you scale it up against what other parties are getting.
3: It absolutely is. And just to put it into context, in the first two quarters, so the first half of this year, Reform were donated just over £14 million, the Conservatives £10 million and Labour just over £7 million. This is one donation and it's £36 million. That is the biggest one-off political donation in UK history. What makes this refreshing for Reform is that it is all absolutely above board. Ben Dilo, the donor, has decided to move from Hong Kong to the UK so that he can keep giving to Reform, because there's a cap on the amount that foreign people who live abroad are able to donate to UK political parties. It's game-changing for Reform. The problem for Reform has always been, as it is for any new coming party in the UK, that they just simply don't have the infrastructure of the parties which have been around for, you know, over a century in the case of Labour and the Conservatives. Yes, they can do very savvy social media campaigns. Yes, Nigel Farage has over a million followers on TikTok. But when it actually comes to an election, you need those boots on the ground, basically. And without that history of infrastructure, Reform don't have it. It'll be really interesting to see how they use this money. I suspect that some of it will go to professionalising their HQ in London, and a lot of it will go to setting up proper campaigning teams with campaign managers in all of their target constituencies, and there are hundreds of target constituencies. Ben Dilo said when he made the donation that he wants Reform to be able to concentrate on preparing for government rather than always having to think about fundraising. So hopefully for Reform, this will kind of end that constant scrapping around for money, which has caused them so many problems over the past year or so. Is it a bit too late, though? That's the question.
14: Well, that was my next question, is can you buy infrastructure that quickly? They've still got to be able to be up and running and to be credible candidates for number 10 within 2 years.
3: Well, exactly. And, of course, there is that big question over whether Andy Burnham might go to the polls early for partly that reason. Reform doesn't yet have its ducks in a row. And even with this money, it will take a while. The Conservatives, whatever they might say, don't seem completely ready for an election either. And Andy Burnham does have a little poll bounce at the moment. I think that the idea of an early election is underpriced, actually, because I know it would be a big risk given Labour's enormous majority, but I think sometimes for prime ministers, an enormous majority can be quite difficult.
13: Unruly.
3: He's unruly, exactly. And having hundreds of backbenchers from all sorts of different wings of the party can be like herding cats, as I'm sure Keir Starmer would attest to. So we will see, but I think that is a possibility.
13: I was just wondering, with that in mind, whether this would actually help prompt an early election. But the other big issue around that is, a lot of people are saying, well, if you're going to call an early election, you'd want to get the ball rolling before the budget, because the budget's going to be hard.
3: Well, you never know. It's Labour Party conference in a couple of weeks' time. You could see Andy Burnham stand up and announce an election very, very soon, indeed.
13: Get the Chancellor off the hook.
3: Well, exactly. And as you say, the budget is going to be really, really difficult. Andy Burnham has essentially ruled out massively changing welfare. Lots of economic experts believe that massive reforms to welfare is the only way that Andy Burnham could quickly fill that £4.9 billion black hole in the defence budget, which needs filling so urgently. The only other real option would be to raise broad taxes, i.e. taxes on working people, income tax, national insurance or VAT, all of which were ruled out by the 2024 manifesto. So you could see Andy Burnham say, look, we need to free ourselves of that manifesto, we need our own mandate, we need need to raise taxes, I'm going to call an election. Let's see. Mm.
14: It certainly would take the sparkle off the big donation, wouldn't it? Because even with that much money,

0: 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Every Friday, my Patrick Christie's Tonight Show is going to have a twist to it. We're welcoming some special guests. You. That's right. On Fridays, I'm going to be doing my show in front of a live studio audience because this show is about you and what you have to say. It's going to be the same big debates, same big topics, same big opinions. But every Friday night at 9 p.m, you are invited to come on down to Patrick Christie's Tonight to be a part of the action. Only on GB News, the People's Channel, Britain's News Channel.
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10: I've been in Westminster for a long time. But I know that though power may be here, its effect on people's lives is across the whole of the country. We may be where rules are made, but it's where they're implemented that matters. Join me, Jacob Rees-Mogg, for forthright and frank discussion on where Britain has come from, where it's going, and where it will end up. That's State of the Nation, Monday to Thursday, 8 to 9 o'clock. Vox Populi, Vox Dei.
11: Right, let's take you back to Dublin, should we be, where President Trump has actually... I mean, there's plenty of music. He's been sort of marched off, whether he's doing a meet-and-greet of the armed forces there or not. We shall wait and see. But he's been in and out of that meeting with President Connolly.
3: Which only started about 5 minutes ago.
11: Yeah, Bev Turner's there. It's been very quick, Bev. And I mean, you said it was going to be quick, but...
3: It really was.
11: Quick.
12: That was extremely quick. I mean, that wasn't enough time to make a cup of tea, let me tell you, because whilst you guys have been on an advert break, he's been in, he's been out, we've played two national anthems, and now he's walking up and down the troops. So, I mean, it is no exaggeration to say that he can't have been inside, he can barely have been 3 minutes inside that door, and he was straight out again. As we know, they don't have anything in common, so... I can't really speculate as to what they might have talked about. Very much at all, I would imagine. And he was back out again.
11: When you have a head of state over and they inspect the troops, like he's doing now, you normally do it accompanied, and she's not come out to do that.
3: No, I mean, that's only enough time to just sort of introduce him to a few other dignitaries. And then that's it. Well, thank you very much, President Trump, for coming.
12: Yeah.
11: Do you think it's been a bit frosty, Bev, in there?
12: Yeah, maybe it may... Oh, there's no doubt it will have been frosty. There's no doubt it will have been frosty. I mean, we know that President Trump does not hide his feelings towards people like that. What you see is what you get. So I imagine they didn't have a huge amount to talk about. They don't have a huge amount in common. She has been very, very vocal about him in the past. And

0: little can of worms you've just opened there, don't you? Because, as you say, he came up on stage, and I genuinely don't think he did realise the can of worms that he'd opened, and he kind of laughed it off and rode back on it a little bit, because there's no doubt somebody said to him, sir, maybe you shouldn't have said that on this stage. But he was on great form there, Dawn. I mean, that is President Trump in the way that he is, his best self. And this is what you're going to see more of between now and the midterm elections in November. He loves a live crowd. Bear in mind, myself and Doogie Beatty, we're pretty exhausted because you do the overnight flight, of course, coming from America to get here. He was on the plane last night, 6 hours or so, and everybody says he doesn't sleep on that flight. So that's an 80-year-old man on stage there. That's his third meeting of the day, his third speech of the day. And he can just talk like that with no notes for half an hour or so. It genuinely is amazing. His energy is incredible. He's now got back in the motorcade. They're making their way back now to the airfield, where they will then fly over to the west coast of Ireland for the golf. And that's what he's really here for. He loves his golf. It's at the Trump International Course. Of course, the Irish Open is being held there. So he'll go and probably relax this evening, one would hope, socialise a bit, do what he enjoys, watch some golf and hang out with the golf crowd, Dawn.
1: He's got members of his family there with him as well, Bev, which makes you think even more that it's a weekend off, if you like, for him. But it was curious in that speech there, he said, oh, Melania is here, his wife Melania is here. And I thought, well, no, she isn't. What was that about?
0: Well, he said, Melania is here in spirit.
1: Yes.
0: I had a moment when I thought, hang on, have I got the wrong information here, because I haven't seen her. And then he said, yeah, she's here in spirit. And then he made the joke, didn't he, about the fact that the ambassador here, Ed Walsh, he said, you know, Melania is friends with his wife. He said, it's lovely to see you. And he acknowledged her in the crowd. And he said, and I said to Melania, do you want to come with me to Ireland? And, you know, he said, Melania is great friends with the ambassador's wife, and she said, oh, it's 7 hours. I'm not that good of friends with them, which, let's face it, there's many a woman would imagine if you're being told, do you want to come overnight on a plane? You think, oh, you know what, Melania Trump, she's got better things to do. She flies all around the world whenever she wants to. So she obviously chose not to be here. But he did mention about having his family here, didn't he? I'm just looking at my notes of what he said, because, like I say, he did talk for half an hour. He said, some of the countries, he said, they're a bit rough. To some giggles in the crowd, a bit of laughter. And he said, I'm not going to name any names because that would get me into trouble. I'm not going to say which countries the family don't want to go to. But he said, but when you say to them, do you want to come to Ireland? He said, yeah, they all want to come to Ireland. His family love Ireland and they love the UK. So they have great affinity to this place. As he said, he made a couple of jokes as well, Dawn, about the fact that he said, you have fleeced me when it comes to business. Because what he means by that is how many massive American companies are based in Dublin. But he said it with great humour and affection and warmth. They have this $100 billion trade deficit between America and Ireland because so many companies come here for this 12.5% corporation rate. So Google is here, Pfizer is here, these big tech companies, the people who make the Mounjaro job, a different drug company, I think, but they're here. So he said, you know, I'd rather those people were in America, but he said, if they have to be anywhere, I don't mind them being here. It was very entertaining for the crowd. People love President Trump when he's talking like that. Of course, he upset a few people this morning with those comments on a unified Ireland, but I genuinely don't think he had anticipated the can of worms that he was opening there.
1: No, I'm sure he didn't. Bev Turner, for now, thank you so much. A very busy afternoon coming up for you. OK, as you just heard Bev say, it is the quite astonishing moment. We believe now that the president will be getting on a plane down to Shannon Airport, where he will go and watch the golf, which I think is the one thing he can't wait. I mean, he probably didn't realise what he was saying this morning. I don't know. I'm putting words into his mouth. I don't know. But he did say, I thought it would cool when I do always answer questions. So maybe someone said, as Bev said, a whisper in his ear that maybe this has caused a bit more ruction than he expected. OK, let's talk to Irish journalist and author Rory Hanrahan now. Rory, quite the astonishing morning for Ireland. No one saw this coming. I mean, everyone thought President Donald Trump was there to play some golf, to watch some golf and to enjoy himself. It's a weekend off. None of these have been official visits, but to come out with that, you know, a unified

0: derangement syndrome and Trump derangement syndrome at its antithesis. And on the other side of the sort of voting coin, you'll find that unionists, a lot of unionists have supported Donald Trump for many years. They would be much more aligned with his politics. I think perhaps Mr. Trump was saying something he would have said if he was raising money in New York in an Irish-American bar or a business. He likes to set the tone. He likes to be liked. He's smart and he's clever. He likes to read a room. And I wouldn't necessarily put too much stock into what he had said. Does he have a great belief in United Ireland? Is he going to try and push it politically? I wouldn't think so. I think this is something he said off the cuff to be popular. He likes Ireland. He likes the Irish. I wouldn't really weigh too much on this, you know?
1: OK. And Rory, obviously a spokesperson for Michael Martin, the Taoiseach, did issue a statement pretty much straight away on the Unified Ireland question, and when asked whether it would have any impact on the Unified Ireland. And they issued a statement straight away saying, no, our Good Friday Agreement and programme for government commitments remain. So they did issue a statement out straight away saying that nothing changes. We are exactly as we were, despite what the President has said.
0: Yeah, exactly. So, I mean, Micheál Martin has been very clear on his position. He has no time for referendums. Micheál Martin is far more interested in the everyday problems of housing, immigration, the economy and jobs. And when we have, we've had some recent polls on what people are looking for in their lives, them on both sides of the Irish border, and the United Ireland comes out at 2%. People just aren't interested. They want to get, far more worried about immigration, they're far more worried about their jobs, and they're far more worried about houses for their kids and jobs to kids. And United Ireland is very much on the back burner. President Trump was being President Trump, you know, and I don't think anyone in a couple of days will be paying too much heed to it. You know, it'll cause a couple of heart attacks for a few seconds, and then everyone else will calm down and it'll be forgotten in a couple of weeks, I suspect.
1: Absolutely interesting to hear that, you know, a united Ireland is the bottom of people's concerns at the moment. We were expecting to see some form of protest at Dublin Airport as Donald Trump landed this morning. And we know that there are sort of like lots of security that is supposedly costing the Irish taxpayer £17.6 million. Were there any protests, Rory?
0: Very muted in the end, really. It appears it was a bit of a dog that didn't bark in the night scenario. I mean, there is, polling says that 70% of people are against the president's visit, you know? So, I mean, 30% are in favour. The ones who are protesting, the ones who aren't in work at Google and Apple today in Irish companies, you know, earning wages. So, you know, the types that will turn up to protest are the ones who turn up at every protest, you know. Yes, Trump derangement syndrome runs quite deep in a certain part of Irish political policies, and people very unthinkingly sort of go along with the line. When it comes to the reality of the fact that there's hundreds and hundreds of millions of pounds floating through the Irish economy, billions, in fact, at the behest of the Irish government, the American government, that could disappear, then people's opinions start to sort of kind of calm down an awful lot. President Connolly, although very left-wing, you know, in many ways a Marxist and quite a socialist one, has conducted herself relatively well. She's done her job. She's done her official role. She's had lots of very bad things to say about the president in the past, but she's conducting herself well because she has to, because the Irish economy depends upon American money massively.
1: As I say, Rory, obviously the speech we've just heard at Deerfield, the US ambassador's official residence, was to, obviously it's to embassy personnel, so they were going to clap and laugh at his comments, but many, many important Irish business leaders as well. And he spoke with warmth and humour, and he got a good reaction. There were lots of laughs, lots of rounds of applause going on, and that's from the business leaders. So it seems to be, despite the earlier comments, still a very warm relationship there, business-wise.
0: Yeah, absolutely. Trump's personal investments are huge in Ireland and have been for years. I mean, Doonbeg was a national heritage, a huge model, a singular piece of Irish heritage that he saved, that would be gone otherwise. And American companies employ, you know, 1 in 10 people in the Irish economy. That's a huge number in a country.
1: Yes.
0: Sensible Irish people have an awful lot of time. You know, you will find, you know, when you get these polls that say, 70% of the country don't like him, 30% do. 30% that do like him are the ones who are working, you know, as usual in these things, you know.
1: Okay, Rory, and we understand now that Donald Trump is

0: is flying down to Doonbeg in County Clare, where the Irish Open golf tournament is being held. But he's only expected to one night and then flying home tomorrow.
1: Yeah, well, this is why President Trump's there. He gets to actually watch golf. He adores golf. And, you know, he knew the names of the Irish. He knew how many Irish players are playing. He knows every hole on the golf course. I suspect when he arrives there, he'll know the names of most of the staff there. He'll know, I mean, he doesn't drink, but he'll know the name of the barman. He'll know the name of the managers. He'll shake hands, and everyone will be very delighted to see him there. And everyone who actually works for a living and the amount that he's invested in Doonbeg will be very, very grateful to see him.
0: OK, great. Rory, thank you so much. Good to see you this morning. That's Irish journalist and author Rory Hanrahan there. Thank you very much. Enjoy the rest of your weekend covering Trump's visit. Just very quickly to bring you a bit of update, Number 10 has responded to Trump's comments while the saying that the Northern Ireland constitutional affair won't be decided by commentary in London, Dublin or Washington. So that's just that. And we do have some more breaking news for you now on those reform donations just coming into us. Olivia Utley joins us in the studio. Olivia, breaking news on these front page stories of the donations.
2: Well, some extraordinary breaking news.
0: Okay.
2: Christopher Harborne, who donated that £5 million to Nigel Farage, which got him in so much trouble, that was before Nigel Farage was elected as an MP, has seen this donation from Ben Dilo, this £36 million to reform, and has decided to match it.
0: No.
2: So, absolutely.
0: That's insane.
2: So
0: wow.
2: £72 million for reform to prepare them for the next election. Christopher Harborne said that his competitive spirit flared up when he saw Ben Dilo's donation. He says that he expects nothing. He doesn't expect a peerage. He doesn't expect any policy changes as a result of his donation. He simply wants a party to be the party to be ready for government. This, of course, is game-changing for Nigel Farage's party. £36 million in one single donation already meant that Nigel Farage's party would be receiving more in donations than all the other parties combined over this year. And we've just seen that number double. Really extraordinary. It's a huge change to Nigel Farage's fortunes. I think it's safe to say it's been a pretty tough few weeks, pretty tough summer for the head of the Reform Party, now being investigated by the police for other donations. It seems that police investigation is what sparked Ben Dilo's donation. What he said in commenting was that he didn't want Reform to have to be concerned with fundraising. He wanted them to be preparing for government. Well, now they have a lot of money to prepare for government. It's going to be really interesting to see how they spend it. Campaign managers, I suspect, in every single target constituency in the country.
0: That's £72 million in total. It's quite astonishing. Olivia Utley, thank you so much. That's the breaking news there that Donald Trump's donations have doubled from the £36 million that they were this morning from that crypto billionaire. And they have been now doubled to £72 million. Quite astonishing news. We'll be getting more on that story for you. I'm Dawn Neeson. This is GB News. Lots more coming up on today's show. Police are using new powers to crack down on protesters using face coverings as rival protests clash over migration in Portsmouth. We will be going there live next, and you really don't want to miss it.
3: Ready to soak up that holiday sunshine?
4: Won't we need some cover?
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6: Hello. It's looking fine and dry across much of Europe with high pressure dominating, but there is still a few spots of rain around. Across the Canaries and across Madeira on Monday, it will be a bit cloudy. Best of the sunshine really across Portugal, Spain, much of France and into Italy. But to the south, into Malta, that's where we just have this small area of low pressure bringing cloud and outbreaks of rain. Good deal of sunshine across Greece. And that theme really continues as we head through the week.
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8: Yes, no, I think that once you hit a legal age, which I'm not sure Brigitte and Macron were when they started their affair, but once you sort of hit your sort of mid-20s to late-20s, I do think it's just a number. And I think there are many, many people that can miss out on great relationships. I host a dating show on TikTok called Love Talk. And one of the girls on there was going to do some speed dating. And she said no, because she was worried that one of the guys was too old for her. And long story short, they got chatting and they're now a couple and they've just moved in together. And, you know, it's a beautiful blossoming romance. And so I think that sometimes you have to give people a try, even if just because their age is a bit older.
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2: We start with the book, Geo, taking the lead. 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
9: 1 year, yeah. We started the process last year, actually, and obviously talking to the ghostwriter. 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
2: 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What was it like for you? 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You've had some really dark moments in your career as well. Did you find it cathartic getting it all out in a book, or did you find it
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9: 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Yeah. 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But then going through, because obviously this is a memoir of my life, so it goes back on it when I was a very, very, like a child, of course. So it was again, like a therapy, but like a good thing.
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10: We hear a lot about the Coastal Command. This is the section of the Royal Air Force that patrols the shores and seas around Britain.
11: During World War II, Coastal Command were responsible for keeping the sea lanes of Britain safe from U-boats, escorting Allied shipping convoys, and for offensive operations against the enemy's surface fleet. Now, the first truly comprehensive record of the 12,500 airmen and women who died while serving in the RAF branch can be found on the losses database at the International Bomber Command Centre in Lincoln.
12: So this is the losses database online, and from here we're able to search for anyone who was killed in Bomber Command, Coastal Command, or several other commands.
11: Dave Gilbert has been the centre's losses archivist for more than 13 years and led the research.
12: Of course, it was called the Cinderella Service because it was forgotten.
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0: Hello, welcome back to The Weekend with me, Dawn Needham, on the quite astonishing day of news for you involving Donald Trump's off-duty visit to Ireland, which has turned out anything but the sort, and obviously the situation we have going on in our own country with those protests happening this weekend. Hampshire police have said they will use powers which enable them to arrest anybody wearing a face covering at an anti-migrant protest in Portsmouth today. So we have obviously the wonderful Home and Security Editor for GB News, Mark White, down there. Oh, right. No, we can't go to Mark now. We can't go to... OK, we are going to go to Mark White very soon, who is live on the ground in Portsmouth for us. But first, let's go to Reform UK, our group leader of Hampshire County Council and member of Portsmouth City Council, Councillor George Madgwick. George, good to see you. Thank you so much for joining us this morning. Firstly, can you bring us up to date on the situation in your area as far as you're concerned?
13: Sure. I mean, this all started last Friday with the arrest and charge of an Iraqi foreign national who was charged for raping a 14-year-old boy in our city. Obviously, that investigation is pending, so we won't discuss that. But that brings us then on to Sunday evening, where it's well documented that 140 roughly migrants arrived on our shores here in Portsmouth, which caused mass protests and street blockades and so on and so forth. Since then, we now lead on to this protest here, which is happening today. Hampshire Police announced yesterday they're going to use new measures that were gifted to them by the Labour government to implement a mask ban, which I personally find really interesting because they didn't bother doing this for the Black Lives Matter or Just Stop Oil or Extinction Rebellion or even at the Notting Hill Carnival just the other day where 600 arrests were made. But they've picked today, of all days, for some reason, to implement this policy. But this is happening in Portsmouth right now, as you can see on your screen. You've got hundreds of people that have turned up, but also we have got hundreds of counter-protesters that turned up. And one of the shocking stories that came out yesterday was that Unison, as in the UK's biggest union, sent an email out to all their local membership calling anybody that was at the protest far-right, racist, fascist thugs. Unison have refused to comment on this, but it's a real stark reminder of how divided this protest will be this weekend.
0: And how are residents feeling? I mean, you know, it depends on which side of the argument you're listening to on this one. I mean, when we were covering this the other day, we were hearing from residents who were saying they were fine, they supported the protests about migrants in their area, and we heard from others who say they felt threatened, they felt too scared to go out of their homes.
13: I mean, bizarre to have that feeling. I mean, I was there on the ground from 4 p.m. until 3 a.m. on that Sunday evening into Monday morning. I was back there on the ground on Monday. And let me tell you, it was not as bad as it is being made out on most mainstream media, obviously not your channel, which is reporting it incredibly balanced, to be fair. But I don't know any reason why people should feel scared or intimidated. You know, the majority, and I would say 95% of those that arrived were literally local residents who left their house and went onto the streets to have their voices heard. This protest itself has been organised by a local protest group that are very well known, that's actually run and governed by women. You know, they only have women in their governance structure. Most of them are disabled and elderly and retired. And they're the ones that have organised this protest today. So it's a bit kind of strange to say that people feel intimidated or have anxiety towards the protesters, because it's been very clear in this area from all the organisers, all the people involved, that this must stay calm, it must stay peaceful. And by all accounts, it needs to today and should do.
0: And what would you say to the accusations that those people we can see on their screens now, and no one seems to be wearing a mask, are simply there because they are racist?
13: I mean, it's shocking, isn't it? I mean, to label everybody, as I said, Unison, that email got leaked from Unison yesterday, and it got leaked by a lady who was at the original protest with her two children. She was furious that her own union was labelling her and her children racist, far-right fascists. You know, it's so poor for them to be using this emotive and divisive language. You know, they criticise people on the right for doing so, and then they do it so themselves. But it's simply not true. These are local people in Portsmouth, and you've got to remember that Portsmouth's had a massive history over the last year of migrant issues. We have the hotels. We house more migrants in Portsmouth currently than every other area in Hampshire combined. We are having a lot of issues with this problem locally. It's heightened tensions, and the people of Portsmouth want their voices heard. And I think boats arriving on our shores last Sunday was the straw that broke the camel's back.
0: OK, George, thank you so much for there. That is Reform Council member George Madgwick there. OK, now let's go straight to GB News Home Security, Mark White, who can join us now. Mark, what's the situation there, please?
14: There's no... You can't claim asylum.
15: Well, the march is just starting now and it's very peaceful. We've had a speech from one of the organisers here saying they want this march to be very peaceful, to show that what they have are concerns about the illegals who are coming over the English Channel and the criminality that are committed by some of those who come over the Channel. We can speak to some of those who've gathered for this march. Tell me, sir, where have you come from? Why did you want to come here?
16: I've come from South London because I'm concerned about my country. I've got 7 grandchildren. We're getting filled up with people. We don't know where they're coming from, their criminal records, their background. They're getting all the benefits in the country.
17: People, we're
16: paying for everything. We shouldn't allow them in our country. Enough's enough. We're not racist. I've got loads of black friends. We're not racist. We're fed up with the boats coming and coming and coming, and we're fed up with the R and the LI, because lorry drivers get fined £1,000 for every illegal a Somali in a lorry. The RNLI picked up 140 last week from Portsmouth. Yeah. They knew they were illegal immigrants. They took them to, I think it was Eastleigh, somewhere down there. They wouldn't let them in certain ports. Why aren't they getting fined £140,000 for importing 140 illegal immigrants? The country's getting ruined.
15: Thank you so much.
16: And we're scared for our grandchildren.
15: We've got to wrap that. But thank you so much for that. I really appreciate it. Cheers.
18: All of them gone.
15: So the protesters now heading off on this march. They're going to do a sort of circular route around Portsmouth city centre. As I say, very peaceful, good-natured, lots of women in the crowd as well. So hopefully it's going to pass off without any incident.
0: And catching up on Donald Trump after the break.
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6: Good afternoon and welcome to your GB News weather update from the Met Office. This weekend brings a mixture of rain and drizzle for some of us. Sunnier spells in the north as we go through Sunday, though, but humid in the south. We've got area of low pressure dominating. This cold front is slowly sinking its way south and eastwards. So outbreaks of rain persisting across Wales, especially over the hills in the west. As we go through the early hours, that rain will continue to pep up and push its way further eastwards into the Midlands and East Anglia by dawn. To the south of that, a lot of cloud, a lot of murky conditions and temperatures holding up here. A muggy night, 17 or 18 degrees. A ridge of high pressure to the north, though, so feeling a little bit chillier and fresher to start the day Sunday morning in Scotland. So across Scotland, there will actually be some bright spells to start the day. There will be a few showers around just across coastal areas, but largely fine and dry inland. A similar picture to the far north of Northern Ireland, but to the south we hold on to, again, some variable amounts of cloud. Now, across much of Wales, the Midlands and southwards, a murky start to the day, a humid start, though, with a lot of low cloud and rain and drizzle. That rain will tend to break up as we go through the day, so a lot of cloud still persisting, but also some outbreaks of drizzle, some murky conditions, especially over the hills and coast. But to the north of that, actually, we'll see a good deal of fine and bright weather. It will be feeling fresher here, though, compared to what we'll see today. Highs of up to 17 or 18 degrees, but humid in the south, temperatures up to 24 degrees. As we go through Sunday evening, that cloud persists across the south and east with a few showers around. Elsewhere, a mixture of clear spells, but some rain will approach across the far northwest as we go into Monday. Into Tuesday, something a bit fresher moves in, so temperatures falling closer to average.
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17: 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Entrance must be 18 or over. 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
18: 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You. 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
0: Good afternoon, there you are. It's 1 o'clock on Saturday, the 12th of September. This is the weekend on GB's on the most astonishing day of news.
2: I don't want to cause any problem, but I will tell you, I'd love to see it unified. I have friends on both sides, great people. They're Irish people. How can they be bad, right?
0: Yeah, that was one of those wait what moments, wasn't it? Donald Trump causes a bit of a stir during his kind of off-duty trip, supposedly, to Ireland to watch golf, saying a unified Ireland would be a great thing as he meets with the Irish Prime Minister on the start of his two-day visit. He also called out the UK government over immigration and energy. Meanwhile, in other shocking news, a good day for Nigel Farage as Reform UK receives another £36 million donation on top of the record donation given yesterday by billionaire Ben Dello.
3: Yes, Nigel Farage's party has received not one but two record-breaking donations in the past 2 days. What does it mean for Nigel Farage and what does it mean for the next election? Find out more with me very soon.
0: Meanwhile, in another huge story for you, police are using new powers to crack down on protesters using face coverings as rival protests clash over migration in Portsmouth.
15: Well, that march is now well underway. You can see, well, I'd estimate well over 1,000 who have arrived for this, heading down around Portsmouth city centre, and so far it's all very peaceful.
0: I'm Dawn Neeson and this is The Weekend. Thank you for your company. It's an amazing day.

Well, of course. The whole point of the counter-protest, they do it every time. They want to confront, you know, they want to provoke. And that often when you have a peaceful march, and I'm not just saying an anti-racism, anti-protest will confront and raise attention if it was the other side.

0: systems, just shouting at each other, but then calm down and they go off. We got about until 2:30 this afternoon was when these protests were supposed to end, according to the Section 12 public order information that the police have put out. But as I say, one protest here, another protest just right there. This is obviously the bigger protest, but there's still a sizable group there. They're very vocal. They've had a provocative effect, which of course they were intending to do. As I say, let's just hope there's a line of police. Is it enough to stop the crowd if something untoward was to happen? There will be reinforcements around here. But I think all of this was unnecessary by a decision to march those protesters within sight of the others.
1: Yeah, and Mark, can you tell us more about the kind of people that are on the anti-racism march? I mean, are they sort of, are they carrying banners put together by unions?
0: Well, listen, it's the usual rent-a-mob that I see and I've seen at protests over many, many years. It's usually organised by the Socialist Workers' Party. You know, stand up to racism. But yeah, I mean, the same people turn up at different protests, all under the loose banner of sort of anti-racism or sort of left-wing protests against whatever the particular cause of the day is concerned. This group here say they've come from Southampton. I'll see if they'll speak to us, but usually please. The reaction is they never want to engage with GB News. But let me just speak. Excuse me, sir, can you tell me why you've decided to come down here today? So there you go. I'm not even going to bother asking anymore, because that's what you get from this particular group anytime you ever try to engage with them. And this is the thing, you know. They accuse the other side of being extremists who don't want to listen to anything and just want to cause harm to refugees. But actually, these people here that we find, the very few of them are ever willing to engage in debate and discussion. You've seen over the last hour or so the number of people that have come up to me from this protest that you're looking at now, who are more than happy to speak very reasonably, in reasonable terms, about what their concerns are with regard to the small boats crossing illegally into the UK and the concerns they have that Portsmouth, of course, could open up as a new route for those protests, for those boats.
1: Mark, I do find it quite astonishing that people there to protest, to raise awareness of their cause and their passion, and that in this case is refugees welcome, and if you are anti-boat, then you are therefore racist, are too worried to say anything. Why on earth do you think that is?
0: Well, listen, I don't want to say that none of them will speak, because obviously if you persevere for quite a long time, you might get one person that's willing to speak. But usually it's just non-engagement, and certainly non-engagement with GB News. I don't know if they knew who we were or not, but, you know, they're not speaking to us. I don't want to waste our audience's time by going and asking the same question further and further down that crowd to get the same response. But I will just say, in the last 10 minutes, the most extraordinary development, with Hampshire Police marching this group in within earshot and within sight of that other protest that up until this point had been almost party-like in the atmosphere. People having a good day, absolutely determined to make their voices heard peacefully. Now, if there are elements in that crowd that were not after a peaceful protest, they're going to be emboldened by what has just happened here. That is disappointing, of course. And the many, many people in that crowd that don't want any kind of trouble at all, I feel very sorry for them. But we've got to say, you know, it's vociferous, there's, you know, loud at the moment, but it's

0: still peaceful. We've just got to hope that that peaceful nature of this crowd anyway and the other crowd continue.
1: And Mark, just quickly, what about the ordinary people of Portsmouth trying to go about their business today?
2: Someone off the telly cover on it.
0: Oh, hello, sorry, I've just got... Are you with the protest here?
2: No, I'm a restricted police officer. I'm just having a window to see what's going on.
0: Sorry, we're live on air at the moment.
2: Sorry.
0: You've made the outtakes anyway. Yeah, okay.
1: Okay, interesting. Mark,
0: I think not anymore.
1: Mark, I was just asking, what about the ordinary people of Portsmouth who are trying to go about their business today? How much chaos is this causing for them?
0: Well, it's funny you should say that. When they were gathering outside one of the churches about a mile from here, vehicle after vehicle tooting their horns non-stop. It was, you know, just like a crescendo of horns for much of the time that we were there. So there's a great deal of support, despite the obvious disruption that it's causing to everyday life here in Portsmouth. Because I do think that the vast majority of people in this city will be concerned if we see small boats coming into the harbours around here on a more regular basis.
1: And Mark, you spoke to somebody earlier on the Stop the Boats protest, who was from London. We've just seen on the other side a banner from, I think it was Southampton. Obviously, that's not too far away from Portsmouth. But how many people actually on these protests are local people, or have they literally travelled from all over?
0: Now, Dawn, I haven't done a complete and utter census of the crowd for you. There's more than 1,000 or so people that are here. But all I can tell you is anecdotally, the vast majority of people that I've spoken to are from Portsmouth. One man was from South London, but most are from this area. So I know that the protest was organised by the South Patriots group, I think they were called, from Bournemouth Patriots, Portsmouth Patriots and Southampton Patriots. But I think ordinary people, the majority here, are ordinary people from the Portsmouth area. That's just what I've been able to glean by the dozen or so people that I've spoken to. Completely just, you know, an indication, a straw poll, if you like, but I couldn't be sure.
1: No, of course. And this is due to finish at 2:30, we believe.
0: Well, yes, due to finish at 2:30, Dawn, but, you know, these things can have a life of their own, especially after a separate group has come in here. So let's just see how things unfold in the next hour or two. I'm sure there'll be a bit of leeway given by the police anyway. There normally is. People are advised to start going home. Some may stay on, but I usually find in protests like this that people do start drifting off around about that time, with maybe a sort of a more determined core, let's say, who will stay.
1: Okay, Mark, thank you so much for now. That is GB News Home and Security Mark White, who is live in Portsmouth covering those protests for us. We will be going back to Mark if we have any more information for you. But as you can see there, it was getting too lively as the two protest groups were somehow allowed to come together. As I said, do stay with us. We'll be going back there live if we have any more information for you. I'm Dawn Neatham. This is GB News. Lots more coming up on today's show.
3: I don't want to cause any trouble, but I will tell you, I'd love to see it unified. I have friends on both sides, great people. They're Irish people. How can they be bad, right?
1: Okay, yeah, Donald Trump causes a stir during his trip to Ireland, saying a unified Ireland would be a great thing as he meets with the Irish Prime Minister on the start of his two-day visit.
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6: 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A little bit of showery rain over southern Italy on Saturday. That should be clearing away to the south. Much of the Mediterranean actually dry, fine and sunny. And temperatures over 30 degrees in the Canaries. Potentially similar values in parts of Portugal as well. Pretty hot here for the time of year. There's that showery rain drifting away from Sicily. We will see some showers in Tunisia. Perhaps the odd one over the mainland of Greece as well. But generally dry and sunny here. And as you can see, plenty more sunshine to come with temperatures rising in Tenerife.
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9: We hear a lot about the Coastal Command. This is the section of the Royal Air Force that patrols the shores and seas around Britain.
10: During World War II, Coastal Command were responsible for keeping the sea lanes of Britain safe from U-boats, escorting Allied shipping convoys, and for offensive operations against the enemy's surface fleet. Now, the first truly comprehensive record of the 12,500 airmen and women who died while serving in the RAF branch can be found on the losses database at the International Bomber Command Centre in Lincoln.
11: So this is the losses database online. And from here we're able to search for anyone who was killed in Bomber Command, Coastal Command or several other commands.
10: Dave Gilbert has been the centre's losses archivist for more than 13 years and led the research.
11: Of course it was called the Cinderella Service because it was forgotten.
8: GB News, the People's Channel. This is GB News, Britain's news channel.
12: A camera scans people as they pass, looking for a potential match. It's designed to help officers identify people they're looking for while they're out in public. Detective Chief Inspector Jamie Halford is part of the team using it.
13: The technology is really successful. The inaccuracy is very, very low. And what I would reiterate is that human element. So if the technology provides what we call a positive match on the screen in the van, we make sure the officers engage with that individual, and that is really, for me, is the fail-safe. So we've had our first what we call a positive match. That was in relation to a sex offender that was in the nearby area. We've engaged with our local uniform officers. They've spoken to that individual, confirmed that that person wasn't breaching their order, and that person was allowed to go.
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14: Look, there's obviously been a 62% surge in very distressed parents taking young children to A&E, and I don't want to diminish their anxiety. And in very rare cases, children under 10 do have mental health crises. You know, children under 10 are not properly emotionally regulated at this point. They're going to feel frustration. They're going to feel cross. They're going to feel anxious. They're going to feel angry. These are all parts of childhood, you know, tantrums, all those sorts of things. Children can't always express themselves verbally, so they may express themselves behaviourally, in which case we've got to lean out to people like health workers, grandparents, other parents, forums. There's plenty of advice out there on how to enable your child to cope.
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1: Hello and welcome back to the weekend with me, Dawn Neesmer. Packed show of breaking news for you. We are going back to Portsmouth. Please stay with us for any breaking news from that area. But for now, we're going back to Ireland, where Donald Trump says he'd love to see a unified Ireland as he met the Irish Prime Minister. The President says he does not want any problems. Oops. Unified. Have a listen.
15: What's your view on Irish unification, Mr. President?
16: What Irish
15: unification? What's your view on it?
3: Well, I don't want to cause any problems, but I will tell you, I'd love to see it unified. I have friends on both sides, great people. They're Irish people. How can they be bad, right? I'd love to see it unified. I think it would be a great feather in everybody's cap if that happened. It's going to happen eventually.
15: Mr. President.
3: You know what? The way I look at it, it's going to happen eventually. It will happen now. We're talking about it. And you got the right man over here to get it moving, but I think it would be a fantastic thing. Now the UK will have something to say about it, obviously, but I think it would be a great thing.
1: OK, now, both the Irish Prime Minister and the UK Prime Minister have said that this will not affect the Good Friday Agreement and everything continues as is. So let's talk to historian and author Martin Witthoff now. Martin, thank you so much for joining us. Donald Trump did seem to row back a little bit when he was talking to business leaders after that initial speech, saying, well, you asked me a question, I'm going to answer it. So how serious he actually was is another question, but... what he said today, how much do you think it will affect the Good Friday Agreement, which is the one thing now that everybody is concentrating on?
16: Well, that's a very good question, and you've raised a very, very important point there, really. As viewers will be aware, the island of Ireland is divided, and since 1921, when partition occurred, of course, the Irish Republic was set up in the south, and Northern Ireland remained part of the United Kingdom, and does so to today. But in 1998, the Belfast and Good Friday Agreement established that the principle of consent is what will decide the constitutional status of Northern Ireland. And that basically under that act, the Secretary of State for Northern Ireland can decide to order a border poll, meaning whether there'll be unification or not, provided there's not been a previous border poll in the last 7 years, and if it looks like a majority of people in Northern Ireland would vote for Irish unification. And then, of course, the people of Northern Ireland, but also crucially, the people of the Irish Republic too, would vote on the same issue. It has to have the support of the people of both Northern Ireland and the Republic of Ireland. So the simple matter is this: the Good Friday Agreement sets in stone the fact that the future of Northern Ireland is to be decided by the people of Northern Ireland, but also in concert with the people of the Republic. Both would have to agree. At the moment, of course, it's united with the rest of the United Kingdom. Both the populations of Northern Ireland and the populations of the Irish Republic would have to agree in such a border poll before anything like this could happen. So basically, President Trump's statement will have no effect at all.
1: OK, and Martin, broadly speaking, recent polls in both Northern Ireland and Ireland show that the public are generally in favour of the status quo as it is at the moment. So it seems to be that most people would be happy with the situation as is. Obviously, you're going to get extremists on both sides who disagree with that, but the latest polls seem to think that the status quo is where people are happy to be.
16: That's my understanding as well. So though, as I've said, there is this route to unification if both political groups, North and South, wanted it. At the moment, the overall evidence does seem to suggest, as you've rightly identified there, that the status quo seems to be what most people want. And of course, if it were to change, there would be some very, very big changes. The transfer of responsibility for public services, maritime borders, relationship with the EU, all of this would go along with, exactly, precisely, complicated thing. All of this would go along with this, as well as the crucial issue of the constitution or relationship of Northern Ireland to this country. So it is understandable that at the moment most people seem to think, let's leave it alone and let's see where we go from here. No one seems to be rushing to a border poll. Let's say that.
1: OK, Martin, thank you so much. That's historian and author Martin Witthoff there. Thank you so much. I'm Dawn Neeson. This is GB News. Lots more coming up on today's show, so please don't move a muscle. We will be going back live to Portsmouth, where that protest is looking like it's getting increasingly agitated. All of that after your weather.
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18: Good afternoon and welcome to your GB News weather update from the Met Office. This weekend brings a mixture of rain and drizzle for some of us. Sunnier spells in the north as we go through Sunday though, but humid in the south. We've got area of low pressure dominating. This cold front is slowly sinking its way south and eastwards. So outbreaks of rain persisting across Wales, especially over the hills in the west. As we go through the early hours, that rain will continue to pep up and push its way further eastwards into the Midlands and East Anglia by dawn. To the south of that, a lot of cloud, a lot of murky conditions and temperatures holding up here. A muggy night, 17 or 18 degrees. A ridge of high pressure to the north, though, so feeling a little bit chillier and fresher to start the day Sunday morning in Scotland. So across Scotland, there will actually be some bright spells to start the day. There will be a few showers around just across coastal areas, but largely fine and dry inland. A similar picture to the far north of Northern Ireland, but to the south we hold on to, again, some variable amounts of clouds. Now, across much of Wales, the Midlands and southwards, a murky start to the day, a humid start, though, with a lot of low cloud and rain and drizzle. That rain will tend to break up as we go through the day, so a lot of cloud still persisting, but also some outbreaks of drizzle, some murky conditions, especially over the hills and coast. But to the north of that, actually, we'll see a good deal of fine and bright weather. It will be feeling fresher here, though, compared to what we'll see today. Highs of up to 17 or 18 degrees, but humid in the south, temperatures up to 24 degrees. As we go through Sunday evening, that cloud persists across the south and east with a few showers around. Elsewhere, a mixture of clear spells, but some rain will approach across the far northwest as we go into Monday. Into Tuesday, something a bit fresher moves in, so temperatures falling closer to average.
17: Today, clouds overhead, totals in within. 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
19: 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UK only. Entrance must be 18 or over. Lines close at 4 p.m. on the 23rd of October. 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
1: Good afternoon. It's 2 o'clock on Saturday, the 12th of September, and this is the weekend on GB News.
3: I don't want to cause any problem, but I will bet you I'd love to see it unified. I have friends on both sides, great people. They're Irish people. How can they be bad, right?
1: Donald Trump causes a stir, that's putting it mildly, during his trip to Ireland, saying a unified Ireland would be a great thing as he meets with the Irish Prime Minister on the start of his two-day visit. He also called out the UK government over immigration and energy.
0: That's right, Dawn. I've been following President Trump around this morning. He is now headed over to the west coast of Ireland to watch the Gulf. But stay tuned and we can discuss what he said this morning.
1: And police are using new powers to crack down on protesters using face coverings as rival protests clash over migration in Portsmouth.
2: What you can see behind me is the anti-small boats protest, but within the last 45 minutes or so, the anti-fascist brigade have come in. That has upped the tensions here in Portsmouth.
1: Meanwhile, a good day for Nigel Farage as Reform UK receives another £36 million donation on top of the record donation given yesterday by billionaire Bren Dello. I'm Dawn Neeson and this is The Weekend.

0: young Asian men, sort of like marching head to toe in black with black balaclavas on, and yet nobody said a word against it. No, there was no political reaction. There was no sort of like legislation being brought in about face coverings. That was fine. And yet the patriots we saw last week in Dover, and we have this reaction. I'm still struggling, Pablo, to understand what the difference is.
1: I actually am not familiar with that case in particular, but I think the principle stands, which is that if you're there, if your cause is righteous, then you shouldn't be hiding your face, full stop. I don't care what protest you're on, your face should not be covered. I do think, I mean, there is often a case that in this particular scenario, there were people who were feeling very threatened. There was this issue with this boat at sea where we were going to do what? Let these people drown?
0: Pablo, sorry to interrupt. No, sorry to interrupt, Pablo. I do understand that people feel threatened. Okay, but the march I'm talking about, and please do look it up. It was through Whitechapel, and there were many people, Jewish people in that community, who were terrified to leave their homes on that day. It was incredibly intimidating, and yet no one said a word about it. I'm still struggling for anyone to explain to me what the difference is between that march, which was very aggressive, and the one that, to be honest with you, by comparison, didn't even seem that aggressive last week.
1: Well, legislation can also be cumulative in the sense that it may be that this has been building for a while, and it may be, as I say, that this is legislation or these are powers that then become more and more frequent and they all permanent. As I say, no one should be feeling threatened. I don't care what side of any debate you're protesting for or against. No one should feel threatened in any part of our country. It's not who we are. Protest, yes, absolutely. So it may well be the case that this legislation is coming in as a bit of a test case. I mean, we have seen that previously with other kind of emergency powers and legislation that comes in. So, you know, I personally wouldn't be surprised if we do see a little bit more of this. And if there are going to be more protests where you know, communities are feeling threatened or, you know, I mean, there is a lot of tension. There's a lot of division in our country right now. And so it's not surprising. There's a lot of people wanting to kind of vent that. And that needs to be resolved. People are allowed to protest, but they have to do so safely and making sure that no one is feeling threatened in any part of our country, no matter their community, no matter the issue they're fighting for.
0: Okay, just very quickly and finally, because I'm being nagged with running out of time, Pablo. Two-tier policing in this country, do you think it exists? Yes or no?
1: No, I think our police officers work incredibly hard. Yes, there are isolated incidents, absolutely, but the vast majority of our police work so hard. They put themselves on the front line, as all our public services do. And I think, you know, you only have to look at some of the other countries around the world to see that our police officers are some of the best. Perfect? No. But they work incredibly hard, the vast, vast, vast majority of them, as all our public servants do, as well as people like the RNMP volunteers.
0: Okay, Pablo, thank you so much for joining us. That's political strategist Pablo O'Hanna there for you. Okay, I'm Dawn Neeson. This is GB News. There's lots more coming up on today's show.
2: I won't cause any problem, but I will tell you, I'd love to see it unified. I have friends on both sides, great people. They're Irish people. How can they be bad, right?
0: Yeah, Donald Trump causing one hell of a stir during his trip to Ireland, ostensibly to watch some golf, saying a unified Ireland would be a great thing. Much more on that coming up next.
3: Ready to soak up that holiday sunshine?
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3: No worries. All sorted.
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6: A little bit of showery rain over southern Italy on Saturday. That should be clearing away to the south. Much of the Mediterranean actually dry, fine and sunny. And temperatures over 30 degrees in the Canaries. Potentially similar values in parts of Portugal as well. Pretty hot here for the time of year. There's that showery rain drifting away from Sicily. We will see some showers in Tunisia. Perhaps the odd one over the mainland of Greece as well. But generally dry and sunny here. And as you can see, plenty more sunshine to come with temperatures rising in Tenerife.
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8: Yeah. Do you look back on that now in a different... I mean, it must have been a formidable thing to do at the time, but looking back with hindsight on that must be quite something.
9: It's fascinating to watch the whole thing back. First of all, I mean, what the audience was not aware of, Michael Che, who was then the Queen's private secretary, had called myself and my ITN colleague, who was doing this for the News at 10, had called us into his office and said very strictly what we were allowed to ask and what we were not allowed to ask. I am going to be standing behind you, behind me, in Lady Diana, as she was, in Lady Diana's eyeline, and if I feel that you have deviated from any of the questions that we've allowed you to ask, I shall stop the interview. So, no pressure.
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10: This year's storms will be named after naughty pets, misbehaving children and Shaun the Sheep, Met Office has announced.
11: Oh, really?
10: It's a bit more fun.
11: We might have a Storm Monty then, because he's very, very
8: 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He's a bit naughty, isn't he?
11: Yeah, we're in a teenage phase in my house.
8: Oh, are you?
11: We are.
8: What's he doing?
11: He's marking everywhere, including my washing.
10: Oh, no.
11: Freshly done washing.
8: Oh, no.
11: Yeah, very bad.
8: So it's a constant cycle
11: apparently.
8: Of washing.
11: Apparently.
10: Wondered what that smell was. I'm joking. She's, Ellie smells delightful. I trust me.
8: I'm joking. Oh, really?
10: Because normally we get... I've never got behind the storms like Storm Dorothy. I've never been able to get behind... Like, you know, Dorothy, to me, is a really lovely little old lady, not a storm that's going to wreak havoc.
8: Well, I don't know. Obviously, you have got the Wizard of Oz.
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11: Let's talk about a day that shocked the world. 29 years ago today, can you believe, we were all waking up to the news that Diana, Princess of Wales, had died following a car crash in Paris.
10: Comes as days ago, her youngest son, Prince Harry, the Duke of Sussex, returned home with his family to live here in the UK.
11: Well, joining us now, Charles Ray, former royal correspondent at The Sun. Charles, can you believe it's been 29 years? What do you remember about this day 29 years ago?
12: Well, it was one of the most unforgettable days of my life. I'd been out on the Saturday night with my wife to the pictures, and I returned back at 11 o'clock, which was 12 o'clock in Paris, to get a phone call from a contact to tell me there had been a minor bump.
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0: Hello, welcome back to The Weekend with me, Dawn Neeson. And now it's been a spectacularly busy show. We are going straight back to Ireland now, where Donald Trump says he'd love to see a unified Ireland. The president says he does not want to cause any problems, but says he would love to see it unified. Have a listen.
2: I don't want to cause any problems, but I will tell you, I'd love to see it unified. I have friends on both sides, great people. They're Irish people. How can they be bad, right?
0: It has been quite the morning. After the world's media leapt on the comments, he later downplayed what he'd said, saying, there's no good answer to that question. Have a listen to this one.
13: They're going for the kill at all times, and they ask me a question. What do you think about unification of Northern Ireland and Ireland? I said, well, that's a nice question. I gave a nice answer, I think. We'll read about it tomorrow. You know? That's one of those questions where no matter what you say, no matter how well you say it, there's no good answer, right? I actually said it would be, I think, a very cool thing, to be honest with you. I think it would be cool. And as half the room clears out, they say, let's get the hell out of here. I don't like this guy. I liked him a lot 10 minutes ago. I don't like him.
0: You never know what to get, do you, with Donald Trump? OK, joining me now is Director, Unionist Voice Policy Studies, Jamie Bryson. Jamie, good to see you. Thank you so much. Do you think Donald Trump was... I'm not implying that he's stupid, but do you think he'd actually thought about what he was saying? Do you think he understood the ramifications this would have?
14: No, I think he was being silly, and I think a lot of people go to Ireland and they drink Guinness and they dress up as leprechauns and do an Irish dance and do all of those things to play up to the hosts. And I think in that vein, he was playing up to the hosts and he said something fundamentally silly, because, I mean, there's no prospect of United Ireland. Northern Ireland is firmly part of the United Kingdom. And I think Sir Edward Carson said to the Americans in 1919, you know, you mind your business and we'll mind ours. Northern Ireland has nothing to do with the Americans, nothing to do with Donald Trump. So, I mean, he can play up to his hosts, do an Irish dance, drink a pint of Guinness and go and play golf. But

0: degrees. As we go through Sunday evening, that cloud persists across the south and east with a few showers around. Elsewhere, a mixture of clear spells, but some rain will approach across the far northwest as we go into Monday. Into Tuesday, something a bit fresher moves in, so temperatures falling closer to average.
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2: 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Entrance must be 18 or over. 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
12: 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We're welcoming some special guests. You. That's right. On Fridays, I'm going to be doing my show in front of a live studio audience, because this show is about you and what you have to say. It's going to be the same big debates, same big topics, same big opinions. 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
7: I've been in Westminster for a long time, but I know that though power may be here, its effect on people's lives is across the whole of the country. 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
15: Hello, good afternoon, and welcome to GB News. We're live on TV, online, and on digital radio. It's 3 o'clock, and what a busy, busy news day we have for you. I'm Nana Aquia. And for the next few hours, me and my panel will be taking on some of the big topics hitting the headlines right now. This show is all about opinion. It's mine, it's theirs, and of course, it's yours. We'll be debating, discussing, and at times we will disagree, but no one will be cancelled. So joining me for the next few hours, Labour commentator Aisha Ali Khan and Reform UK's London mayoral candidate Leila Cunningham. Right, coming up in My Niggle.
16: I do believe all parts of the country need to work to play their part. It's a challenging issue. We're working at it. We understand people's concerns, and I will look into the issues raised by the good people of Piddington.
15: I take on the government, as they seem to be pressing ahead with plans to dump 1,256 asylum seekers, men, in Piddington. It's been a month since Andy Burnham pledged to listen to the Oxfordshire villagers' concerns, but they say they've been met with a wall of silence.
17: To Andy Burnham, I like my religion exactly how it is, and I don't want it to be changed.
5: Dear Prime Minister, I love your park in Piddington.
15: Well, in other news, Donald Trump has said that he wants to see a united Ireland as he met with Michael Martin, the Irish...
6: I don't want to cause any problems, but I will tell you, I'd love to see it unified. I have friends on both sides, great people. They're Irish people. How can they be bad, right?
15: Then in the Great British Debate, I'm asking, is Donald Trump irresponsible to call for a united Ireland? The poll is live now. Head over to gbnews.com. Please cast your vote. Then in another Great British Debate, I'm asking, should billionaires be allowed to buy democracy? Nigel Farage has received a second £36 million donation in a space of 48 hours in the largest ever donations in British political history. Anti-immigration protests are underway in Portsmouth as police have vowed to arrest anyone wearing a face covering. Well, GB News Home and Security Editor Mark White is there for us live.
10: Well, just in the last few minutes, a group of anti-racism protesters that were here facing off against the anti-migrant protesters have now left the area around the Guildhall in Portsmouth to a huge cheer from those anti-small boats protesters.
15: Well, we'll bring you all of that live as and when it happens. And in difficult conversations, I'll be speaking to traditional unionist voice leader and MP for North Antrim, Jim Allister, who is furious over the United States President's comments about unifying Ireland. Jim will defiantly tell me Northern Ireland are not a pawn in Trump's game. You won't want to miss that one. But before we get started, your latest news with Tatiana Sanchez.
11: Nana, thank you. The top story is Donald Trump has met with the Irish Prime Minister in Dublin as part of a two-day visit to the country. In a press conference, the US president said the pair talked about trade, adding that America and Ireland do very well together. Mr. Trump also said he'd love to see a united Ireland, but later downplayed the comments.
17: They're going for the kill at all times, and they asked me a question. What do you think about unification of Northern Ireland and Ireland? I said, oh, that's a nice question. I gave a nice answer, I think. We'll read about it tomorrow, you know. That's one of those questions where no matter what you say, no matter how well you say it, there's no good answer, right? I actually said it would be, I think, a very cool thing, to be honest with you. I think it would be cool. And as half the room clears out, they say, let's get the hell out of here. I don't like this guy. I liked him a lot 10 minutes ago. I don't like him.
11: He also met with the president, Catherine Connolly, at Phoenix Park, where the national anthems for both countries were played in front of a guard of honour. The Irish police have mounted one of the biggest security operations in its history ahead of the trip, with protests planned across the capital. After the meetings, President Trump is expected to travel to his golf resort in County Clare. Reform UK has received a second £36 million donation in the space of just 2 days. It's reported Christopher Harborne has matched the huge donation given by fellow cryptocurrency billionaire Ben Dilo yesterday. The two record-breaking donations means the party has raised more than £86 million so far this year. Mr. Dilo says the money would ensure a level playing field and give Reform a fair fight at the next general election. Nigel Farage says he's honoured and humbled by the gift. Hundreds of people protesting against illegal immigration have been gathering in Portsmouth as police are warning they won't tolerate the use of masks or balaclavas. New powers mean anyone wearing a face covering would be arrested, with the aim of preventing violence, intimidation and disorder. It's after demonstrations in Portsmouth and Dover this past week saw a small number of police officers injured. Speaking on to GB News, one protester accused the Hampshire police of two-tier policing.
18: It's just a bit hypocritical now that we've now got right-wing rallies coming up, protesting about the boats, when we've had left-wing rallies for a long time where face coverings have been allowed.
10: So you basically want the police to be consistent?
18: I think so, yeah. I mean, you know, we hear too much about this two-tier policing, don't we? If you're going to apply something, apply it across the board.
11: And Britain needs to take a tough love approach to young people on benefits, offering more employment support in exchange for a new duty to engage. That's a warning from Alan Milburn, a former Labour cabinet minister and now a government advisor, who's writing a review on youth unemployment. He's recommending a backstop similar to other welfare systems in Europe, where those who repeatedly fail

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10: 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Lots of breaking news this afternoon. And let's talk about this. It's in the Great British debate. I'm asking, is Donald Trump irresponsible to call for a unified Ireland? During a press conference with Michael Martin, the Irish Prime Minister in Dublin, the US President said that a united Ireland was inevitable and would be a great thing. Trump's comments have been met by criticism as the Democratic Unionist Party leader Gavin Robinson said that Northern Ireland's constitutional future will be decided by the people of Northern Ireland, not by commentary in London, Dublin or Washington. So for the Great British Debate, I'm asking, is Donald Trump irresponsible to call for a unified Ireland? Well, joining me now is Reform UK's 2028 London mayoral candidate Leila Cunningham and Labour commentator Aisha Ali Khan. All right, I'll start with you, Leila Cunningham.
11: I agree with Trump on a lot of things, but he's wrong here. Northern Ireland is not Trump's to give away, it's not Dublin's to give away, and it's not ours to give away. It is for the people of Northern Ireland to determine self-determination, and that's what the Good Friday Agreement says. Mm. You know, if the majority of people in Northern Ireland want to remain British, then that's how it shall be. I don't think he'd like it too much if I went to Washington and said, you know, how about Puerto Rico? Maybe they should be independent.
10: Mm. Yeah, I mean, he wants Greenland, doesn't he, as well, and quite a few other places. So, you know, and I'm sure that they wouldn't take it too kindly if we told them what to do. But he sort of kind of makes the point, because Bev picked up on it, that he's saying we've given away the Chagos. Well, the way we're dealing with the Falklands, well, that's, we'll probably lose that as well. So why not give away Northern Ireland?
12: It's a deeply irresponsible comment. I think if you actually see the footage of him talking, he's joking.
10: Yeah, but it's
12: tongue-in-cheek. But he's a world leader. He's literally the president of the United States, the leader of the free world. When he makes a comment, whatever comment it is, it makes headline news. And, I mean, he's a performer. He's a TV star. He knows exactly what's going to get him in the newspapers. He actually commented this is going to be in the headlines tomorrow. But I think making comments like this, and I agree with Leila here, he has no right to interfere in our democracy.
10: But he's not really interfering.
12: Politics.
10: He's giving an opinion, isn't he? Which I guess in his position is obviously going to draw attention, but he's allowed an opinion, right?
11: But I agree with her. He's not some dude at the
12: random
11: club.
12: Random dude, you know, right?
11: He's the president of the United States, and what he says carries weight.
12: And
11: it carries weight, but it reignites things that have been settled.
12: Yeah.
11: Mm. It reignites things that we settled with the Good Friday Agreement and, you know, He says it's going to be inevitable. Well, I'll put it to him, no constitutional outcome is inevitable when you have democracy.
12: No. And the troubles...
11: And that will come down to a democratic vote by the people of Northern Ireland. That's why we literally have the concept of consent. They have to consent.
12: Precisely. And also, if you actually look at the history of the Troubles, nearly 40 years of bombings, of civilians being disappeared, of killings, of terror. And this is what the people lived through in Ireland, Northern Ireland, and obviously mainland Britain as well. So we finally...

0: rest of the sunshine, really, across Portugal, Spain, much of France, and into Italy. But to the south, into Malta, that's where we just have this small area of low pressure, bringing cloud and outbreaks of rain. Good deal of sunshine across Greece. And that theme really continues as we head through the week.
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3: 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And I think there are many, many people that can miss out on great relationships. I host a dating show on TikTok called Love Talk. And one of the girls on there was going to do some speed dating. And she said no, because she was worried that one of the guys was too old for her. And long story short, they got chatting and they're now a couple and they've just moved in together. And, you know, it's a beautiful blossoming romance. And so I think that sometimes you have to give people a try, even if just because their age is a bit older.
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4: We start with the book, Geo, taking the lead. It took you a year to write.
5: One year, yeah. We started the process last year, actually. And obviously talking to the ghostwriter. So it was a long, long process. But, you know, I'm glad I did it.
4: And really, what was it like for you? Because obviously you've had such incredible moments in your career. You've had some really dark moments in your career as well. Did you find it cathartic, getting it all out in a book? Or did you find it
5: was like,
4: painful?
5: You know, it's like when you go to therapy, isn't it? Yeah. It's just when you talk to somebody in open files that you probably forget about during your life. But then going through, because obviously this is a memoir of my life, so it goes back on it when I was a very, very, like a child, of course. So it was again, like a therapy, but like a good thing.
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6: We hear a lot about the Coastal Command. This is the section of the Royal Air Force that patrols the shores and seas around Britain.
7: During World War II, Coastal Command were responsible for keeping the sea lanes of Britain safe from U-boats, escorting Allied shipping convoys, and for offensive operations against the enemy's surface fleet. Now, the first truly comprehensive record of the 12,500 airmen and women who died while serving in the RAF branch can be found on the losses database at the International Bomber Command Centre in Lincoln.
8: So this is the losses database online. And from here we're able to search for anyone who was killed in Bomber Command, Coastal Command or several other commands.
7: Dave Gilbert has been the centre's losses archivist for more than 13 years and led the research.
8: Of course it was called the Cinderella Service because it was forgotten.
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9: Good afternoon. It is just coming up to 10 minutes to 4 o'clock. Welcome back to GB News. Now, let's talk the royals briefly. Prince Harry has responded to the King's insistence that he's just a private citizen by announcing his public engagement. The Duke of Sussex will appear at events for Wellchild, a charity for seriously ill children, and Invictus, as well as a launch event to inspire education. I mean, really, joining me now, showbiz journalist Sarah Louise Roberts. Sarah Louise, honestly, what is he doing? He's not a working royal. Why is he pretending or behaving as though he is one? He has really seriously, he walked away from it and now he's trying to come back in on the side. It's actually quite irritating.
10: Well, I think they've been doing that from the moment they left Britain, haven't they? They were told at the time, the Queen said to them in Sandringham, there's no half-in, half-out deal. That was the Sandringham deal. And they ignored that. When they've been going for years on these quasi supposed royal tours, laying wreaths at cenotaphs, meeting dignitaries around the world. We saw when they went to Nigeria, the same to Colombia. So for all intents and purposes, they've still been trying to act like they're royals. Obviously, we know they're not allowed to use the HRH titles. They're still in abeyance. But they've come back here thinking that as soon as they were back, the king was going to say, all's forgiven and you can can get straight back out on the Royal Circuit. Well, no, I'm glad King Charles has took this line. He gave them that huge slap down earlier this week when he issued that letter to say that every single part of the Sandringham Agreement stays. What the Queen specified stays. And he gave them another stinging humiliation when he said Harry and Meghan are to be treated as private citizens, not royals, private. What they do in their own time, they could do their charity work, but they do not do it as royals. They are private citizens, and that's how they should be. Now, I mean, that was the most humiliated slap down ever. That is saying you are really not one of us. Don't even try to sort of take the narrative from Prince William and Princess Catherine and King Charles himself and Queen Camilla. And Harry has really taken this bad. We know he's thin-skinned. He's very sort of flinty. And he hit back in a childish way. He said he was blindsided by this revelation, by the King issuing this statement. He said that he did not know about it. The Royal Palace hit back with that and said Harry and Meghan were told of the contents of the statement an hour before it went out to everybody. So they were made aware beforehand. But what Harry and Meghan have said they want is they see themselves still as royals. Meghan's very keen to say that Prince Harry is a royal. Well, he is. He's fifth in line of the throne. We know that. And she's very keen for the children to be known by their royal titles. But Harry wants to be treated as a royal. He does. He's come back and said, well, if I'm a private citizen, why did you issue this? You didn't have to put this out to the public. So he's come back with this peevish response to try and hit back. But the problem is now, Nana, that they're here, and I think Harry's really, we've seen he's been out at so many public engagements this week.
9: Meghan's
10: apparently angling. She's angling to get in with Lord Lloyd Webber and be at the fourth.
9: No, it's got to stop. Sorry, Louise.
10: We have to leave it there.
9: But it's got to stop, hasn't it, really? Frankly, we're all fed up of him. Sarah Louise Roberts, thank you very much. Next up, my niggle. I'm going to take on the government as they press ahead with plans to dump 1,256 male asylum seekers in Piddington. Stay tuned.
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0: Good afternoon and welcome to your GB News weather update from the Met Office. This weekend brings a mixture of rain and drizzle for some of us. Sunnier spells in the north as we go through Sunday though, but humid in the south. We've got area of low pressure dominating. This cold front is slowly sinking its way south and eastwards. So outbreaks of rain persisting across Wales, especially over the hills in the west. As we go through the early hours, that rain will continue to pep up and push its way further eastwards into the Midlands and East Anglia by dawn. To the south of that, a lot of cloud, a lot of murky conditions and temperatures holding up here. A muggy night, 17 or 18 degrees. A ridge of high pressure to the north though, so feeling a little bit chillier and fresher to start the day Sunday morning in Scotland. So across Scotland, there will actually be some bright spells to start the day. There will be a few showers around just across coastal areas, but largely fine and dry inland. A similar picture to the far north of Northern Ireland, but to the south we hold on to, again, some variable amounts of cloud. Now across much of Wales, the Midlands and southwards, a murky start to the day, a humid start though, with a lot of low cloud and rain and drizzle. That rain will tend to break up as we go through the day, so a lot of cloud still persisting, but also some outbreaks of drizzle, some murky conditions, especially over the hills and coast. But to the north of that, actually we'll see a good deal of fine and bright weather. It will be feeling fresher here though compared to what we'll see today. Highs of up to 17 or 18 degrees, but humid in the south, temperatures up to 24 degrees. As we go through Sunday evening, that cloud persists across the south and east with a few showers around. Elsewhere, a mixture of clear spells, but some rain will approach across the far northwest as we go into Monday. Into Tuesday, something a bit fresher moves in, so temperatures falling closer to average.
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12: 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Entrance must be 18 or over. 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
9: Hello, good afternoon and welcome to GB News. We are live on TV, online and on digital radio. It's 4 o'clock. I'm Nana Aquia. And for the next few hours, me and my panel will be taking on some of the big topics hitting the headlines right now. This show is all about opinion. It's mine, it's theirs and, of course, it's yours. We'll be debating, discussing and at times we will disagree, but no one will be cancelled. So joining me for the next few hours, Labour commentator Aisha Ali Khan and Reform UK's London mayoral candidate, Leila Cunningham. So coming up in my niggle.
28: I do believe all parts of the country need to work to play their part. It's a challenging issue. We're working at it. We understand people's concerns. And I will look into the issues raised by the good people of Piddington.
9: I take on the government as they seem to be pressing ahead with plans to dump 1,256 asylum seekers in Piddington. It's been a month since Andy Burnham pledged to listen to the Oxfordshire villagers' concerns, but they say they've been met with a wall of silence.
29: To Andy Burnham, I like my village exactly how it is and I don't want it to be changed.
30: Dear Prime Minister, I love your park in Piddington.
9: In other news, Donald Trump has said that he wants to see a united Ireland. He has met with Michael Martin, the Irish Prime Minister.
31: I won't cause any trouble, but I will tell you, I'd love to see it unified. I have friends on both sides, great people. They're Irish people. How can they be bad, right?
9: So I'm asking, is Donald Trump irresponsible to call for a unified island? Answer that question. You can head over to gbnews.com and cast your vote. Now, of course, throughout the day, anti-immigration protests are underway in Portsmouth as police have vowed to arrest anyone wearing face coverings. GB News'

0: Homeland Security Editor Mark White is there for us live.
1: Well, we've entered the magical merry-go-round point in the protest today with the protesters effectively just giving the police the runaround, disappearing up side streets, and so the police are chasing them. But it has been, I have to say, a very peaceful day, bar a couple of arrests for what we understand are minor incidents.
0: Well, in another great British debate, I'm asking, should billionaires be allowed to buy democracy? Nigel Farage has received a second £36 million donation in the space of just 48 hours in the largest ever donations in British political history. And in difficult conversations, I'll be speaking to traditional unionist voiced leader and MP for North Antrim, Jim Allister, who is furious over the US president's comments about unifying Ireland. Jim will defiantly tell me that Northern Ireland are not a pawn in Donald Trump's game. But before we get started, your latest news with Tatiana Sanchez.
2: Nana, thank you very much and good afternoon. The top stories. Donald Trump has met with the Irish Prime Minister in Dublin as part of a two-day visit to the country. In a press conference, the US president said the pair talked about trade, adding that America and Ireland do very well together. Mr. Trump also said he'd love to see a united Ireland, but later downplayed the comments.
3: They're going for the kill at all times, and they asked me a question. What do you think about unification of Northern Ireland and Ireland? I said, oh, that's a nice question. I gave a nice answer, I think. We'll read about it tomorrow. You know? That's one of those questions where no matter what you say, no matter how well you say it, there's no good answer, right? I actually said it would be, I think, a very cool thing, to be honest with you. I think it would be cool. And as half the room clears out, they say, let's get the hell out of here. I don't like this guy. I liked him a lot 10 minutes ago. I don't like him.
2: He also met with President Catherine Connolly at Phoenix Park, where the national anthems for both countries were played in front of a guard of honour. The Irish police have mounted one of the biggest security operations in its history ahead of the trip, with protests planned across the capital. Reform UK has received a second £36 million donation in just 2 days. It's reported Christopher Harborne has matched the huge donation given by fellow cryptocurrency billionaire Ben Dilo yesterday. The two record-breaking donations means the party has raised more than £86 million so far this year. Mr. Dilo says the money would ensure a level playing field and give Reform a fair fight at the next general election. Nigel Farage says he's honoured and humbled by the gift. Anti-migrant protesters and counter-demonstrators have gathered in Portsmouth as police restrictions on the use of masks and balaclavas came into effect. Hampshire police said yesterday it would use new powers under the Crime and Policing Act to prevent people involved in protest activity from wearing face coverings that conceal their identity. It's after demonstrations in Portsmouth and Dover this past week saw a small number of police officers injured. Speaking to GB News, one protester accused the Hampshire force of two-tier policing.
4: It's just a bit hypocritical now that we've now got right-wing rallies coming up protesting about the boats when we've had left-wing rallies for a long time where face coverings have been allowed.
1: So you basically want the police to be consistent?
4: I think so, yeah. I mean, you know, we hear too much about this two-tier policing, don't we? If you're going to apply something, apply it across the board.
2: There are reports that a man has died after a fire broke out in a tower block flat in East London this morning. Officials are investigating the cause of the blaze. Emergency services were called to the fire on Blackwall Way in Poplar in the early hours. Around 70 firefighters brought the fire under control just before 7 a.m. And Britain needs to take a tough love approach to young people on benefits, offering more employment support in exchange for a new duty to engage. That's a warning from Alan Milburn, a former Labour cabinet minister and now a government adviser, who's writing a review on youth unemployment. He's recommending a backstop similar to other welfare systems in Europe, where those who repeatedly failed to engage in work opportunities would see their benefits reduced. Those are the latest GB News headlines. Back to Nana.
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0: Good afternoon. It is fast approaching 7 minutes after 4 o'clock. I'm Nana Akwe. This is GB News. We're live on TV, online and on digital radio. Andy Burnham, what are you doing? Are you mad? The lot of you on the Labour benches, what the hell are you doing?
6: I do believe all parts of the country need to work to play their part. It's a challenging issue. We're working at it. We understand people's concerns, and I will look into the issues raised by the good people of Piddington.
0: I am furious. Furious. I don't want to spread the load, play my part. How dare you spend my hard-earned taxes on these people?
7: Yes, but I think they are giving me England. They are giving me money. You can help me anything I can need. Okay. Maybe you help me.
0: You have broken the social contract with the British people, and we're fed up of it.
8: So I'm concerned about my country. I've got 7 grandchildren. We're getting filled up with people. We don't know where they're coming from, their criminal records, their background. They're getting all the benefits in the country.
9: People, we're paying for it.
8: We're paying for everything. We shouldn't allow them in our country. Enough's enough. We're not racist. I've got loads of black friends. We're not racist. We're fed up with the boats coming and coming and coming.
0: And now you and your government are about to embark on a crazy journey of housing male asylum seekers, mostly those who have come here illegally via dinghy. You're about to house these men in MOD Bicester, near the tiny village of Piddington, where they will be allowed to wander freely and outnumber the 350 residents by a figure of around about 4-1 or a muted 10-1 if your full plan goes ahead. Are you crazy? Labour bang on about Gaza and the West Bank and ethnic cleansing.
10: The British government agrees that there is ethnic cleansing of Palestinians in areas of the West Bank, perpetrated by settler terrorists. And all too often, the Israeli government has turned a blind eye to this. So I can announce today that we will introduce an import ban on goods from illegal settlements in the occupied territories.
0: Yeah. Yet you are effectively about to embark on an ethnic cleansing mission of your own by driving the people of this village out and replacing them with male asylum seekers. Frankly, who the hell would want to live in Piddington now?
11: To Andy Burnham, I like my village exactly how it is and I don't want it to be changed.
12: Dear Prime Minister, I love the park in Piddington.
0: What about the women and children? We already know that many of these undocumented men have come from cultures where women and girls are treated with utter contempt. Why do you think the 133 women of Piddington, who will be outnumbered by almost 10-1 when 1,256 male migrants are plonked there to roam freely, why do you think they've written an open letter to all female MPs? I've lost count of the number of sexual assaults and rapes carried out by asylum seekers. And don't tell me we have our own criminals, I know that. But why would you effectively import more? Because while some of these men are real asylum seekers, it is blatantly obvious that the majority of these people are economic migrants playing the system, which is a well-oiled business machine, making some people extremely rich off the back of the British taxpayer. And please don't blame the ECHR for your incompetence on this issue of outnumbering an indigenous population. In Hungary, Germany and Denmark, they are signed up to the ECHR, but they have limits and quotas on migrant percentages of population. Forget their human rights. What about the human rights of the British people? What about the human rights of the villagers in Piddington and all the other places that you intend to populate with undocumented men? We're not buying that the majority of these people are fleeing persecution. They're fleeing France, Andy. You have broken the social contract with the British people. I did not sign up for you to spend my money on any of this. I will not stay silent about this, Andy. It is totally unacceptable and completely unsustainable, and I'm not afraid to say it, Andy. I'm not covering my face. No one should feel they need to. I'm not afraid to tell you the truth, Andy. I am standing up for the hard-working British people, the working people that you're supposed to represent. What are you going to do to me? Call me a racist? Eleven minutes after 4 o'clock, you're with me.

0: regularly when groups just go off up side streets. And that has continued. It's pretty much ended now. As I say, you'll be lucky if there's a dozen or more of the protesters left. The anti-racism protesters have left Portsmouth. We don't think really any of them were from this area, because they were apparently bussed in at the start of the day. But every single person, bar one, that I spoke to, and I spoke to over 30 today, said they were from Portsmouth. So as a sort of straw poll of what was happening, Nana, I think it gives you an indication that the vast majority here were people concerned very locally about, local people very concerned about what's happening in this area.
1: All right, Mark White, thank you very much for that. That's been really good to get all that coverage this afternoon. Thank you very much. That's Mark White, our Homeland Security editor. He's there in Portsmouth. Right, well, 22 minutes after 4 o'clock, you're with me. I'm Nana Aquare on GB News. Still to come, difficult conversations. I'll be speaking to the traditional unionist voice leader and MP for North Antrim, Jim Allister, who is furious over the US president's comments about unifying Ireland. But next in the Great British Debate, I'm asking, should face coverings in public be banned? This is GB News.
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1: Good afternoon. 26 minutes after 4 o'clock. This is GB News. We are live on TV, online and on digital radio. Sorry, it's a fly. Just trying to get into... about to fly into my mouth. If you just tuned in, where have you been? Well, I'm glad you're here now. At least you are. It's the same woman every time. She's always late. It's time now for the Great British Debate. I'm asking, should face coverings in public be banned? Police have announced plans to crack down on the use of masks and balaclavas at anti-migrant protests in Portsmouth this afternoon.

I've been in Westminster for a long time, but I know that though power may be here, its effect on people's lives is across the whole of the country. We may be where rules are made, but it's where they're implemented that matters. Join me, Jacob Rees-Mogg, for forthright and frank discussion on where Britain has come from, where it's going,

0: thwarting Allied shipping convoys and for offensive operations against the enemy's surface fleet. Now the first truly comprehensive record of the 12,500 airmen and women who died while serving in the RAF branch can be found on the losses database at the International Bomber Command Centre in Lincoln.
1: So this is the losses database online, and from here we're able to search for anyone who was killed in Bomber Command, Coastal Command or several other commands.
0: Dave Gilbert has been the centre's losses archivist for more than 13 years and led the research.
1: Of course, it was called the Cinderella Service because it was forgotten.
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3: A camera scans people as they pass, looking for a potential match. It's designed to help officers identify people they're looking for while they're out in public. Detective Chief Inspector Jamie Halford is part of the team using it.
4: The technology is really successful. The inaccuracy is very, very low. And what I would reiterate is that human element. So if the technology provides what we call a positive match on the screen in the van, we make sure the officers engage with that individual, and that is really, for me, is the fail-safe. So we've had our first what we call a positive match. That was in relation to a sex offender that was in the nearby area. We've engaged with our local uniform officers. They've spoken to that individual, confirmed that that person wasn't breaching their order, and that person was allowed to go.
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5: Look, there's obviously been a 62% surge in very distressed parents taking young children to A&E, and I don't want to diminish their anxiety. And in very rare cases, children under 10 do have mental health crises. You know, children under 10 are not properly emotionally regulated at this point. They're going to feel frustration. They're going to feel cross. They're going to feel anxious. They're going to feel angry. These are all parts of childhood, you know, tantrums, all those sorts of things. Children can't always express themselves verbally, so they may express themselves behaviourally, in which case you've got to lean out to people like health workers, grandparents, other parents, forums. There's plenty of advice out there on how to enable your child to cope.
2: GB News, the People's Channel.
6: Right, well, welcome back. Now, earlier today, Donald Trump said Irish unification would be a great thing. The president stated that although he does not want to cause any problems, he would love to see it unified. Take a listen.
7: I don't want to cause any problems, but I will tell you, I'd love to see it unified. I have friends on both sides, great people. They're Irish people. How can they be bad, right?
6: Of course, the world's media jumped on that, didn't they? He's basically saying there's no good answer to that question. Well, let's speak to GB News presenter Bev Turner, who joins us now. Bev. Oh, and Doogie. Both of you.
8: Hello, Nana.
6: Hello, Bev.
8: And Doogie. I've been dying to get Doogie on the telly today. So let's talk to Doogie about this, right? As a proud Ulsterman, when President Trump says, you know, I think maybe a united and unified Ireland would be a good idea, I think I heard you sort of keel over in the corner. What do you make of it now?
9: Well, every American president since JFK has said exactly that, united Ireland, etc. But really, in real terms, you know, 70% of our jobs in Northern Ireland are in the public sector. Where would they all go? They wouldn't have two departments of education, two departments of health, etc. That wouldn't happen. But he also said that he was handed this document by the Taoiseach on St. Patrick's Day. And that was Charles Thompson. And Charles Thompson was the only permanent secretary of the Continental Congress from 1774 to 1789 when he rode out to Mount Vernon to tell George Washington, you're it. Now, Charles Thompson was a planter. After Queen Elizabeth's death...
8: You might be losing the room, Ed.
9: No, we're not. So the proof of the matter is the row between Northern Ireland and the Republic of Ireland was always the Scots-Irish, the plantation of James I, who was actually James VI. Now the Republic of Ireland, I think they have talked blarney to President Trump and convinced him that the men from Northern Ireland, who were Presbyterians, not let's forget King George III called the American War of Independence

0: as she was, that Lady Diana's eyeline, and if I feel that you have deviated from any of the questions that we've allowed you to ask, I shall stop the interview. So, no pressure.
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2: This year's storms will be named after naughty pets, misbehaving children and Shaun the Sheep, Met Office has announced.
3: Oh, really?
2: It's a bit more fun.
3: We might have a Storm Monty then, because he's very, very
4: bad. He's a bit naughty, isn't he?
2: Yeah,
3: we're in a teenage phase in my house.
4: Oh, are you?
3: We are.
4: What's he doing?
3: He's marking everywhere.
2: Oh, no.
3: Including my washing.
2: Oh, no.
4: Oh, no.
3: Freshly done washing.
4: Oh, no.
3: Yeah, very bad.
4: So it's a constant cycle
3: apparently.
4: Of washing.
3: Apparently.
2: Wondered what that smell was. I'm joking. Ellie smells delightful. I trust me.
4: I'm joking. Oh, really?
2: Because normally we get... I've never got behind the storms like Storm Dorothy. I've never been able to get behind... Like, you know, Dorothy, to me, is a really lovely little old lady, not a storm that's going to wreak havoc.
4: Well, I don't know. Obviously, you have got Wizard of Oz.
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3: Let's talk about a day that shocked the world. 29 years ago today, can you believe, we were all waking up to the news that Diana, Princess of Wales, had died following a car crash in Paris.
2: Comes as days ago, her youngest son, Prince Harry, the Duke of Sussex, returned home with his family to live here in the UK.
3: We're joining us now, Charles Ray, former royal correspondent at The Sun. Charles, can you believe it's been 29 years? What do you remember about this day 29 years ago?
5: Well, it was one of the most unforgettable days of my life. I'd been out on the Saturday night with my wife to the pictures, and I returned back at 11 o'clock, which was 12 o'clock in Paris, to get a phone call from a contact to tell me there had been a minor bump.
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6: 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I'm Nana Aquir. 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
7: Sorry.
6: ..for the quickfire quiz. Don't do that, because I have an ejector button and I'll press it and you watch out for the lights. It's the part of the show where I test my panel on some of the other stories hitting the headlines right now. So joining me, London's mayoral candidate Leila Cunningham. Your buzzer, please, Leila. And Labour commentator Aisha Ali Khan. Your buzzer, please. Question one, please play it along at home. Let's start with multiple choice. How much money did Donald Trump say that he would give to every American adult in the room?
7: I have to finish.
6: I won't let you. You're not going to come
7: so
6: in on
7: eager,
6: this one.
7: I'm so eager, sorry.
6: No, be quiet. To every American adult, if the Republicans win the midterm elections, was it $10,000, $5,000 or $3,000? Leila Cunningham.
7: $5,000.
6: Aisha Ali Khan.
7: $5,000.
6: OK, you should have said something else just in case. But, yes, you're right, Leila Cunningham, the point is yours. Question two, open question. Which famous piece of medieval art returned to London this week? Leila Cunningham.
7: Bayeux Tapestry.
3: Bayeux Tapestry.
6: It was indeed the Bayeux Tapestry. Well done. Yes, the tapestry is being displayed at the British Museum, while the Bayeux Museum in France is closed for renovation. Question three, closest answer wins. Apple launched its most expensive iPhone this week. How much does it cost in pounds, British pounds?
7: $2,000.
6: Leila Cunningham.
7: $3,000.
6: $2,000. Closest answer wins. Let's see. It's $1,476, which means that you are the winner.
7: It's like $2,000.
6: Yeah.
7: That kind of, yeah.
6: Yeah, that's all right, $2,000. I know it's pounds, but that's fine. Question four, true or false? Carlos Alcaraz and Ben Shelton played the longest match in US Open history on midnight Wednesday night. On Wednesday night. True or false? Yes?
7: False? I think it's false.
6: Oh. You should just say true just in case. Oh, my God. Question five, multiple choice. Which piece of Princess Diana's clothing is being up for auction? Wedding dress, blue blazer, or black cocktail dress? Leila Cunningham.
7: Revenge dress.
6: OK, and...
7: Oh, yeah. I was going to say the same, but I'll say
6: the same thing. It's too late. No, you lost anyway. Can't be bothered. All right, this afternoon, I've been asked later. Well done. Is Trump irresponsible to call for United Ireland? And the results are in 75% if you say yes, 25% if you say no. Thank you very much to my panel, Leila Cunningham and Aisha Ali Khan, and, of course, to you at home for your company. I'll see you same time, same place, 3 o'clock. Be there or be square. Up next, it's the Saturday Five.
8: Thank you very much, Nana. Well, coming up on the Saturday Five, we've got debate and we've got hate, mainly from Kai. But ultimately, my friends, we'll be exploring whether or not these protests that have taken

0: place today, masked enforcement all of a sudden. Could it be that this is the sign of two-tier policing that everybody and their dog has been warning us of? We'll find out and explore and debate that topic just after this. See you then.
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2: Good afternoon and welcome to your GB News weather update from the Met Office. This weekend brings a mixture of rain and drizzle for some of us. Sunnier spells in the north as we go through Sunday though, but humid in the south. We've got area of low pressure dominating. This cold front is slowly sinking its way south and eastwards. So outbreaks of rain persisting across Wales, especially over the hills in the west. As we go through the early hours, that rain will continue to pep up and push its way further eastwards into the Midlands and East Anglia by dawn. To the south of that, a lot of cloud, a lot of murky conditions and temperatures holding up here. A muggy night, 17 or 18 degrees. A ridge of high pressure to the north though, so feeling a little bit chillier and fresher to start the day Sunday morning in Scotland. So across Scotland, there will actually be some bright spells to start the day. There will be a few showers around just across coastal areas, but largely fine and dry inland. A similar picture to the far north of Northern Ireland, but to the south we hold on to again some variable amounts of cloud. Now across much of Wales, the Midlands and southwards, a murky start to the day, a humid start though, with a lot of low cloud and rain and drizzle. That rain will tend to break up as we go through the day, so a lot of cloud still persisting, but also some outbreaks of drizzle, some murky conditions, especially over the hills and coast. But to the north of that, actually we'll see a good deal of fine and bright weather. It will be feeling fresher here though, compared to what we'll see today. Highs of up to 17 or 18 degrees, but humid in the south, temperatures up to 24 degrees. As we go through Sunday evening, that cloud persists across the south and east with a few showers around. Elsewhere, a mixture of clear spells, but some rain will approach across the far northwest as we go into Monday. Into Tuesday, something a bit fresher moves in, so temperatures falling closer to average.
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3: 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Entrance must be 18 or over. 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
1: I've been in Westminster for a long time, but I know that though power may be here, its effect on people's lives is across the whole of the country. We may be where rules are made, but it's where they're implemented that matters. Join me, Jacob Rees-Mogg, for forthright and frank discussion on where Britain has come from, where it's going, and where it will end up. That's State of the Nation, Monday to Thursday, 8 to 9 o'clock. Vox Populi, Vox Dei.
2: All too often, people will be sitting at home watching a press conference live, and they'll hear loads of questions being asked, and they'll be thinking, that's not my question. 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
3: We don't care whose feathers we ruffle. We ask the questions that you want answering.
4: You're all standing on the street protesting and honoured to have an open discussion.
5: My name is Patrick Christie. I do a show for GB News in the UK. Is it possible to talk to you quickly?
6: Journalism in this country has been a cosy world full of groupthink until now.
7: Well, this is the best view ever of Whitehall, looking out across all the tractor drivers of England who've come together to make their point.
5: Hello, so as you can see, I'm here in Westminster as the protest begins.
8: Yes, I'm very much in the thick of it.
9: Look, we're challenging narratives here at GB News, and that's what sets us apart.

0: comprehend the realities of life and then call you a bad person for recognising them. It's unbelievable.
1: And also, I would disagree with the fact that they have better services exclusively in London,
0: by the way. Yeah, well, that's true as well.
2: Oh, yes.
1: Anyway, Renee, what have you got for us?
2: You know, we look at these people and we're told constantly that mental health is not at work. I'll let you decide.
3: I am offended that our children are not receiving affordable gender reassignment surgery along with hormone blockers and access to abortions. This alone is a threat to our democracy, as Justin Trudeau only says. It just shows that you people do not care about our children, and that these are the same people who refuse to obey the science and get fully vaccinated. It's science, people! Science!
2: I'd like to give him a little lesson on science and explain to him why men can't become women and why it's actually not helping children to chop their healthy genitals off.
1: Well,
2: madness.
1: Yeah, I mean, Renee, to be honest with you, I think it's quite mean of you actually to expose what Kai was up to on holiday. To be honest, I think actually you have a right to privacy.
4: I think so,
1: just
4: too.
1: Just like Meghan Markle. You have
4: yeah.
1: an absolute...
4: Much like Meghan Markle. Yeah.
0: Darren, exactly. Do I have time for a quick question? Mm. Because I had someone come up to me in the street the other day and ask me, why do we have so many of the trans lunatics as part of Trigger Tantrums? And the reality is...
2: It's my algorithm.
0: You're obsessed. There is that, but a disproportionate amount of these types of videos are about trans ideology. Why is that the case?
4: Well, because the accounts that we all follow and try and find tantrums from are all obsessed with trans stuff.
1: We'll explore that.
0: It's an interesting question.
1: We'll explore that after this. I'll see you after this very short break.
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6: Yes, no, I think that once you hit a legal age, which I'm not sure Brigitte and Macron were when they started their affair, but once you sort of hit your sort of mid-20s to late-20s, I do think it's just a number. And I think there are many, many people that can miss out on great relationships. I host a dating show on TikTok called Love Talk, and one of the girls on there was going to do some speed dating, and she said no because she was worried that one of the guys was too old for her. And long story short, they got chatting and they're now a couple and they've just moved in together. And you know, it's a beautiful blossoming romance. And so I think that sometimes you have to give people a try, even if just because their age is a bit older.
5: GB News, the People's Channel. 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
7: We start with the book, Geo, taking the lead. It took you a year to write.
8: We started the process last year, actually, and obviously talking to the ghostwriter, so it was a long, long process, but, you know, I'm glad I did it.
7: And really. What was it like for you? Because obviously you've had such incredible moments in your career, you've had some really dark moments in your career as well. Did you find it cathartic, getting it all out in a book, or did you find it
8: painful? It was like, you know, it's like when you go to therapy, isn't it? Yeah. It's just when you talk to somebody in open files that you probably forget about during your life. But then going through, because obviously this is a memoir of my life, so it goes back on it when I was a very, very, like a child, of course. So it was again, like a therapy, but like a good thing.
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9: We hear a lot about the Coastal Command. This is the section of the Royal Air Force that patrols the shores and seas around Britain.
10: During World War II, Coastal Command were responsible for keeping the sea lanes of Britain safe from U-boats, escorting Allied shipping convoys, and for offensive operations against the enemy's surface fleet. Now, the first truly comprehensive record of the 12,500 airmen and women who died while serving in the RAF branch can be found on the losses database at the International Bomber Command Centre in Lincoln.
11: So this is the losses database online, and from here we're able to search for anyone who was killed in Bomber Command, Coastal Command, or several other commands.
10: Dave Gilbert has been the centre's losses archivist for more than 13 years and led the research.
11: Of course, it was called the Cinderella Service because it was forgotten.
5: GB News, the People's Channel.

0: Welcome back to the Saturday Five. Well, Donald Trump has injected himself into the famously turbulent politics of Irish unification. He is a braver man than I. Let's take a look at what he said earlier.
1: They're going for the kill at all times, and they ask me a question. What do you think about unification of Northern Ireland and Ireland? I said, well, that's a nice question. I gave a nice answer, I think. We'll read about it tomorrow. You know? That's one of those questions where no matter what you say, no matter how well you say it, there's no good answer, right? I actually said it would be, I think, a very cool thing, to be honest with you. I think it would be cool. And as if the room clears out, they say, let's get the hell out of here. I don't like this guy. I liked him a lot 10 minutes ago. I don't like him.
0: I think Donald Trump knew that he was in trouble even as the words were coming out of his mouth, but he said them anyway, and to dissect them, I'm joined by GB News reporter Doogie Beattie. Doogie, great to see you. What did you make of Trump's comments?
2: Well, Trump's comments were exactly what you would expect out of Donald Trump. I mean, everywhere he goes, he leaves mayhem behind him with some sort of comment. It was quite a good day here in Dublin. He first appeared at the Irish Sanuachtaran, met Catherine Conley. The body language there was absolutely awful. Catherine Conley, the Irish president, has had some terrible things to say about Trump. It was the shortest presidential meeting I ever saw before he travelled on just about 5 minutes. All this was inside an area called Phoenix Park. There he met the Taoiseach Micheál Martin in Fermleigh, and he came off with a comment about the unification of Ireland. Now, the Irish press on it here, of course, have jumped on this because Andy Burnham said just about 2 weeks ago there would be no border poll in Northern Ireland. But he also mentioned that some Irish men had really set America in place. Well, he is right in one side, but wrong in the other. They were Scots-Irish, and they came from Northern Ireland, that part of the world, because Catholics weren't allowed in America, the 1821, after the Louisiana Purchase of 1801. And I had said he needs to learn his history. If he wants to learn it, go on to GB News Originals, Foundations of Freedom, Rebellion to Revolution, two brilliant programmes. He could learn a lot off them. But he realised he made a blunder. And when he got to the American ambassador's residence, which was in Phoenix Park, a place called Deerfield, he tried to pull back on that. Now, the Irish media here have jumped all over that because in that same speech, he also mentioned about immigration, which is a massive, massive thing here in the Republic of Ireland. There has been so many protests over that. The population here has risen quite a lot because of immigration, and they're going into mainly working class areas, causing waiting lists on health, etc. Well, this was a way of getting out of what he had asked was about immigration, and then, of course, about fuel and fuel security in Ireland, and how those rising costs really were Europe's fault because they didn't want to produce their own fuel. So really, he came in not really wanting to speak to the Irish president, left quite quickly onto the Taoiseach, the Irish Prime Minister Micheál Martin, dropped that clangor, and then went on to the American ambassador's residence. Was he having a go at Britain over the Chagos Islands, the Falklands, and now the UK giving away another piece of territory, that of Northern Ireland? And, or was he just making mischief for those in and around him? Of course, he's went on now to County Clare, to the golf course there, where he seems to actually enjoy himself at his golf course, where the Irish Open, of course, is taking place. And that was an invite from Micheál Martin on St. Patrick's Day, as he was trying to get on the right side of Donald Trump. But what's really interesting here, some of the protests that have been very, very small, I must say, are all being led by Sinn Féin and the left. And they are all now coming out glorifying Trump for daring to say what they wanted in the first place, which was the unification of Ireland. Is there much in it? I don't think so.
0: Of course, if we are to call this a faux pas, it isn't the first diplomatic faux pas from Donald Trump. There were some absolute crackers with the leader of Japan, I think it was last year now. Will there be any political ramifications for this, or will people just say Trump being Trump?
2: Well, I think there will be political ramifications because the media here do not want to talk about immigration. That is a no-no. They have stayed away from all those protests, and it's easier to bring out this particular subject. Also, you may look at this with the midterms coming up. Is Trump playing for the Irish-American vote in the US? That is quite a possibility as well. But really, he's gone on to doing big. He doesn't care less. But it is going to cause problems in Northern Ireland over the next couple of weeks because, of course, there has been things going on there. Parades Commission rulings from 25 years ago. Talk of a United Ireland is rife. The Northern Ireland Assembly is in a terrible place. And this is an election year. Who knows what he's done and what mess will be left behind.
0: Well, Doogie, the last time I crossed to you, you were on a bull in Benidorm. You are displaying your versatility today. Thank you very much for your time. That was Doogie Beatty there on the diplomacy of Donald Trump in Ireland. But without further ado, we're going to go to Kai. Kai, what have you got for us?
3: Well, it's on this topic, actually, because I get a lot of stick for appearing on this channel, not just by this lot, but by the left. They say it's too dangerous, too divisive, too angry, but at my heart, I totally reject that, and here's why. I fundamentally believe, and having met many of you viewers at Reform Conference last week, I know that most of us here are doing what we do and believe what we believe because of the good of the country. And I'll break bread with anybody who I believe is trying to do their best and trying to do it. And it may be getting there in a different way or in a different style. But I think the British right have forgotten this. It's with surprise and frankly with abject horror I've seen over the last few months many in the right of this country cheering on as foreign heads of state or foreign billionaires say things over our own public servants. And here we go. As night follows day, look at the result. Javier Milei this week says that the winds of change for supporting Argentina's claim to the Falklands are brushing through the world, citing Donald Trump's own support for that claim. And then, of course, Donald Trump, the genius-in-chief himself, calling, saying that he would love to see a united Ireland, calling reunification, as we just heard, a very cool thing. It's time for the British right to stop putting the transatlantic right-wing grift train before their country.
4: Yeah.
5: Well, actually, Kai, I would say that I hope it wakes up this Labour government into realising that actually, as they said this week, spending the tax take that this country takes in on welfare over defence is actually a bad idea because Donny J. Trump is not going to be there to actually back up the United Kingdom. So I actually agree with you on his comments on Northern Ireland. I happen to find that absolutely outrageous. I don't agree with it whatsoever. You know, I think actually people in County Tyrone or elsewhere are just as British as you and I.
3: But that's my question, right? Why is it then that some parts of the British right, and including Nigel Farage, seem more obsessed with courting foreign heads of state in contrary to current British government policy, as he's done many times in
5: the
3: past?
5: Have you seen Nigel Farage has criticised the President's comments on Northern Ireland just today?
3: Yes, I'm sure he has on this instance. But then you look back, and in so many ways, he's gone over to the White House to undermine the current government's position instead of turning up to Parliament, doing his job and working with the government.
6: That's your interpretation of that. Other people will differ. But two things are true. Firstly, I think that comment from Trump showed very much tongue-in-cheek. He knew he'd kind of been positioned there and he was joking. Michael McGregor says, I thought it was brilliant how Trump made a joke out of it. He didn't mean any offence.
3: Why do we always do this?
6: Right,
3: you always do this. It's so naive.
6: Well, it wasn't.
3: If it was anybody else, but Donald Trump, you all seem to absolutely love him. It's just like Elon Musk.
6: Hi. I want to finish. Thank you. The other thing is that we might not want our members of parliament, you know, fating these overseas leaders, but the truth is the truth. If Argentina invade the Falklands, we cannot defend it without the states. It's simple. We cannot.
3: Right.
5: But it is,
6: we need them.
5: It is true what Kai says on they've sold the helicopters, the name of which I forget, what do you call them? Anyway, some military helicopter.
6: Marine One.
5: I forget what it was. Apaches. Someone will tell me on gbnews.com/Yorsey. But ultimately, they have sold them to the Argentines. So we should be worried. But my point, Renee, is that the left need to wake up because we can't defend ourselves.
6: We cannot. We need them.
0: Will? I think this is where it's quite liberating, being able to not to say that Donald Trump, or not just to say, well, Donald Trump is this great Satan that everyone on the left wants to make him out to be, along with Iran, and also being able to say that we don't think he is this great hero, that we can agree with him on some things and disagree with him on others. And on his approach to woke issues, on some economic issues, on some defence issues, he's good. And when it comes to something on the Falklands, if indeed he was to believe that it should be back in Argentinian hands, obviously we would disagree with that in the strongest possible terms. That's a responsible response.
5: All right. Brief sentence.
4: I mean, I agree. I think a lot of people on the right can't bring themselves to say that really sometimes what they're doing almost is traitorous.
5: Well, I just did. So we will see you after this very short break, in which we'll be discussing more of those horrible right-wing issues. See you shortly.
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8: Good evening. Welcome to your GB News weather update from the Met Office. Through this evening, we have this band of rain continuing to sink its way southwards. It's going to be warm and humid in the south, but cooler in the north. So taking a look at the pressure pattern, we have got this cold front sinking its way southwards, but behind that, a ridge of high pressure, isobars spreading out, so light winds across the north of the UK. Through this evening and overnight, we've got this band of cloud and rain extending across Wales into the Midlands and eventually reaching East Anglia by the start of Sunday morning. A lot of low cloud around this as well, and temperatures holding up. A humid night to come, 17 or 18 degrees, but feeling cooler and fresher in the north where we're underneath this ridge of high pressure. So that leads to a fresh and bright start to Sunday morning across much of Scotland. The odd shower still around, mainly across coastal areas. A bright picture across Northern Ireland, especially towards the north. Elsewhere, variable amounts of cloud, but from Wales southwards, we hold on to a lot of low cloud, some really murky conditions, outbreaks of rain, and also a very warm and humid start. Through Sunday, that cloud will linger. The rain will start breaking up. We'll see more in the way of drizzly showers, some low cloud, especially across coast. So some coastal fog, some hill fog. But towards the north of that, where we're underneath the ridge of high pressure, a good deal of sunny spells. It's going to be feeling a little bit fresher, especially across Scotland. Elsewhere, quite a sticky day to come. Temperatures up at around 24 degrees. As we go into the start of Monday then, variable amounts of cloud again. There will be a few showers around, but most persistent rain will be heading into the north and east of Scotland and then eventually across Northern Ireland later. The rain will then sink its way southwards, introducing some fresher air behind it as we head into Tuesday to bring temperatures close to average.
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9: 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Entrance must be 18 or over. 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
22: It's Saturday night, and this is the Saturday Vibe, the UK's biggest Saturday night telly show. I'm Darren Grimes, along with Will Kingston, Dr. Renee Trelo, and Kai Wilshaw. 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
24: And MPs desperate to suicide, people lose the battle. 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
25: I'm a left-wing journalist, and I like to come and talk to people on both sides.
26: Do you? OK, well, we don't want you over. This is a left-wing journalist!
22: Oh, dear, we'll reveal the unfortunate ending to that.
27: And I'm going to be talking about the centre-left winning.
28: And here is my promise. If the Republicans win the House of Representatives and the United States Senate,
29: and just when you thought this venal despot couldn't stoop any lower, he's trying to bribe the American people ahead of the election.
22: Wow. It's 7 p.m. and this is the Saturday Five.

0: you are.
1: Anyway,
0: yeah.
1: Right. Trey, you are up next. What have you?
0: I'm going to have a subject that these guys on my right are absolutely going to love, and I'm going to talk about populism not being the answer. Perhaps the centre-left is. Stay tuned for that.

0: to Piper plays the tune. If the unions are putting forward lots of money and they're saying, you know, to the Prime Minister, by the way, can you do A, B, and C? Then the Prime Minister says, well, I have to do A, B, and C. There's a big check at the end of it. This is why I think we need to move towards public funding of political parties. Nobody with influence based on money.
1: Yeah, I find that really interesting as a concept, actually, because then there wouldn't be any influence. But as Reform got many more votes for you in the election, but not as many seats, obviously, would you expect them to get more money than the Liberal Democrats, or would you still expect to get more because you have more seats?
0: Well, in my ideal system, which I think isn't going to happen, but if I were able to design it and implement it, the number of the amount of money to give from political parties would be based on the membership as independently audited, which gives political parties of all sorts an incentive to go out there and sign up members, persuade individual members to join them, and then present that as the basis on which funding is provided. Yeah. So, in fact, that's an encouragement to bring people into the political system, ordinary people, which I think would be a good thing.
2: OK, right. Thank you very much. That's the former Liberal Democrat MP, Norman Baker. Norman, thank you very much for your time.
3: Thanks.
2: Have a good evening. All right, my friends, up next we'll get to... I wonder what Will was about to say, actually. I'll find out after this break. We'll get it out of him. Up next, though, it's the Triggered Tantrums.
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5: We hear a lot about the Coastal Command. This is the section of the Royal Air Force that patrols the shores and seas around Britain.
6: During World War II, Coastal Command were responsible for keeping the sea lanes of Britain safe from U-boats, escorting Allied shipping convoys, and for offensive operations against the enemy's surface fleet. Now, the first truly comprehensive record of the 12,500 airmen and women who died while serving in the RAF branch can be found on the losses database at the International Bomber Command Centre in Lincoln.
7: So this is the losses database online. And from here we're able to search for anyone who was killed in Bomber Command, Coastal Command or several other commands.
6: Dave Gilbert has been the centre's losses archivist for more than 13 years and led the research.
7: Of course it was called the Cinderella Service because it was forgotten.
4: GB News, the People's Channel. This is GB News, Britain's news channel.
8: A camera scans people as they pass, looking for a potential match. It's designed to help officers identify people they're looking for while they're out in public. Detective Chief Inspector Jamie Halford is part of the team using it.
9: The technology is really successful. The inaccuracy is very, very low. And what I would reiterate is that human element. So if the technology provides what we call a positive match on the screen in the van, we make sure the officers engage with that individual, and that is really, for me, is the fail-safe. So we've had our first what we call a positive match. That was in relation to a sex offender that was in the nearby area. We've engaged with our local uniform officers. They've spoken to that individual, confirmed that that person wasn't breaching their order, and that person was allowed to go.
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10: Look, there's obviously been a 62% surge in very distressed parents taking young children to A&E, and I don't want to diminish their anxiety. And in very rare cases, children under 10 do have mental health crises. You know, children under 10 are not properly emotionally regulated at this point. They're going to feel frustration. They're going to feel cross. They're going to feel anxious. They're going to feel angry. These are all parts of childhood, you know, tantrums, all those sorts of things. Children can't always express themselves verbally, so they may express themselves behaviourally, in which case we've got to lean out to people like health workers, grandparents, other parents, forums. There's plenty of advice out there on how to enable your child to cope.
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2: Welcome back. Thank you so much for your company as ever, my friends. News Junkie says, oh, dear Norman Baker, can't you just hear that shrill desperation.
11: Desiccation.
2: I beg your pardon. In his voice. News Junkie says, I love it. Suck it up, buttercup. Well, that's one view. It was actually me. No, it wasn't.

0: temperatures holding up, a humid night to come, 17 or 18 degrees, but feeling cooler and fresher in the north where we're underneath this ridge of high pressure. So that leads to a fresh and bright start to Sunday morning across much of Scotland. The odd shower still around, mainly across coastal areas. A bright picture across Northern Ireland, especially towards the north. Elsewhere, variable amounts of cloud, but from Wales southwards, we hold on to a lot of low clouds, some really murky conditions, outbreaks of rain, and also a very warm and humid start. Through Sunday, that cloud will linger. The rain will start breaking up. We'll see more in the way of drizzly showers, some low cloud, especially across coast. So some coastal fog, some hill fog. But towards the north of that, where we're underneath the ridge of high pressure, a good deal of sunny spells. It's going to be feeling a little bit fresher, especially across Scotland. Elsewhere, quite a sticky day to come. Temperatures up at around 24 degrees. As we go into the start of Monday then, variable amounts of cloud again. There will be a few showers around, but most persistent rain will be heading into the north and east of Scotland and then eventually across Northern Ireland later. The rain will then sink its way southwards, introducing some fresher air behind it as we head into Tuesday to bring temperatures close to average.
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2: 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Entrance must be 18 or over. 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
3: 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You. 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
12: I've been in Westminster for a long time, but I know that though power may be here, its effect on people's lives is across the whole of the country. We may be where rules are made, but it's where they're implemented that matters. Join me, Jacob Rees-Mogg, for forthright and frank discussion on where Britain has come from, where it's going, and where it will end up. That's State of the Nation, Monday to Thursday, 8 to 9 o'clock. Vox Populi, Vox Dei.
13: It's Saturday night, and this is the Saturday Five, the UK's biggest Saturday night TV show. I'm Darren Grimes. Do you know, it says Alex Armstrong in that autocue. Who is Alex Armstrong?
10: They're just trying to wind you up.
13: This elusive ghost. I've never heard of him. Who knows? Will Kingston, Dr. Renee, Trey Lowe and Kai Wilshaw, who I've just very rudely cut off, apparently. It wasn't us. It was a technical glitch, I promise.
10: It was talking away.
13: I didn't tell him he'd been cut off. He was talking away. Anyway, Will, what have we got coming up?
11: We'll be scrapping on whether or not we should cut welfare in order to fund defence.
10: I'm going to wish Happy Shana Tova to all of our Jewish friends.
13: And I don't know if you know this, but Boy George has been cancelled for his supportive song in favour of Israel.
14: Rory is just—he's just finished like secondary school, and he's kind of rearing to go to college, and then it doesn't really go his way, and he's.
13: And I want you to guess which actor's son, which famous actor's son, that was in that clip there. We'll reveal it later. Kai.
15: It's great, isn't it? Just great to have Prince Harry home at last.
13: Oh dear. Right, someone's got to be wrong on this show, haven't they? It's 8 p.m. and this is the Saturday 5 Extra.

0: So, you know, I cut Kai off before the break, and then I did Trey's bit as well. I'm up to no good on this show tonight.
1: He was very laid back, though. He just took it in stride.
2: He did it so professionally, I was like,
0: very
2: fine.
0: Well. You took it very well,
3: you're on hard drugs again.
0: I am not. Now, well, thank you very much for your company on the Saturday Five Extra. As you can tell, it's all falling apart. And, of course, we want to know your views. Please do keep sending them through on gbnews.com/yoursay. And, Kai, as you were about to attack Donald J. Trump, our viewers have said, that was brilliant. That was your best bit yet.
3: My best 2 seconds.
0: Your best contribution on this show.
4: It's very similar to Kai's most popular moments are when he's been off for a couple of weeks because the lefties that replace him are even worse.
0: Yes.
4: And so he's at his best when we do not hear him.
0: It's true. It's true. It absolutely is true. Brilliant. You do have a special place in the hearts of this program's viewers.
3: Hmm. Yeah. Well, I met so many of them last week. That's why I was
0: off. It might be right at the very back of the heart, on a shelf up
3: on a little shelf.
4: That clogged artery has been building for a while. It needs to be fixed.
0: A place nonetheless. All right, my friends, before we start tearing each other apart or cutting each other off, it's your Saturday Night News with Tatiana Sanchez.
1: Darren, thank you. The top stories at 8 o'clock. Donald Trump says he would love to see a united Ireland while at a meeting with the Irish Prime Minister during a visit in Dublin. In a press conference, the US President said he'd love to see a reunified Ireland, but later downplayed those comments.
5: They're going for the kill at all times, and they asked me a question. What do you think about unification of Northern Ireland and Ireland? I said, well, that's a nice question. I gave a nice answer, I think. We'll read about it tomorrow. You know? That's one of those questions where no matter what you say, no matter how well you say it, there's no good answer, right? I actually said it would be, I think, a very cool thing, to be honest with you. I think it would be cool. And as if the room clears out, they say, let's get the hell out of here. I don't like this guy. I liked him a lot 10 minutes ago. I don't like him.
1: He also met with President Catherine Connolly at Phoenix Park, where the national anthems for both countries were played in front of a guard of honour. Meanwhile, more than 10,000 people marched through Dublin to show their opposition to the US president. In other news, Reform UK has received a second £36 million donation in just 2 days. It's reported that Christopher Harborne has matched the huge donation given by fellow cryptocurrency billionaire Ben Dilo yesterday. The two record-breaking donations means the party has raised more than £86 million so far this year. Mr. Dilo says the money would ensure a level playing field and give Reform a fair fight at the next general election. Nigel Farage says he's honoured and humbled by the gift. In other news, three people have been arrested during rival protests in Portsmouth, including a 76-year-old man suspected of concealing his identity after a ban on face coverings was introduced. Hampshire Police said yesterday it would use new powers under the Crime and Policing Act to prevent protesters wearing face coverings that conceal their identity. Well, a 33-year-old Portsmouth man was arrested on suspicion of obstructing a highway, and a 16-year-old boy was arrested on suspicion of violent disorder linked to a similar protest at Eastney Marina on Sunday. One protester accused Hampshire Police of two-tier policing.
6: It's just a bit hypocritical now that we've now got right-wing rallies coming up, protesting about the boats, when we've had left-wing rallies for a long time where face coverings have been allowed.
7: So you basically want the police to be consistent?
6: I think so, yeah. I mean, you know, we hear too much about this two-tier policing, don't we? If you're going to apply something, apply it across the board.
1: And a man has reportedly died after a fire broke out in a tower block apartment in East London this morning. Officials are investigating the cause of the blaze. Emergency services were called to the fire on Blackwall Way in Poplar in the early hours. Around 70 firefighters brought the fire under control just before 7 o'clock. Those are the latest headlines. More in an hour.
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0: Thank you. Thank you very much, Tatiana, showing all of us how to be an absolute professional. Yes, absolutely. Yes. My friends, Kim has written in on gbnews.com/yourc, and Kim said, Kai is getting annoyed being the butt of everyone's jokes, and she capitalised butt.
3: The butt? Mm. Well, she hasn't seen these tightly fitting trousers.
0: Oh, tell us, Kai, the dating story. You have been cancelled from a dating app. This is a true story. Mm. Oh, not that dating story, for goodness sake. Not that kind
1: that
0: of
1: one's
0: story.
1: Not
3: or that
1: fair.
3: One. Not that or that one.
0: One. Or that one.
3: No.
0: But, Kai, you have been cancelled on a dating app. Tell our viewers why, despite the fact you are a rabid lefty.
3: No, I haven't been cancelled. Nobody has unmatched with me on this dating app. But I restarted a profile for myself on a dating app this week, on Friday. Finally thought, after many, many years, almost a decade, put myself back out there. And my second picture is a picture of me on GB News because it's how I spend most of my spare time. and lots of people are very dead keen to sort of bring it up. And I think this is a sort of them trying to catch me in a wrong thing and try to cancel me.
0: Yes.
3: And there's been a few where I had to really explain myself.
0: It's almost like the London lefty liberals yes. are wrong and yes. the bad guys in all of this.
4: Who
0: Kai is
4: thought?
0: Waking up!
4: Who would have thought?
3: It's been an interesting experience.
0: Yes, I bet it has.
3: Yeah.
0: Now,
1: you know that Will actually had a date cancelled because they realised he was a raging righty, didn't you?
4: A few, more than a few, but I find it to be a very useful shortcut to
0: exactly
4: to yeah.
0: it's good
4: weed out the other.
0: I agree. Well, it's also a good sifting tool.
3: Yeah, I also got in trouble, of course, Lucy Connolly of Keir Starmer's first political prisoner fame.
4: She matched with you on Hinge.
0: That's a turn up.
3: Posted a picture of us together at your conference.
0: Okay.
3: And I got lots of texts saying, what are you doing?
2: Not surprised.
3: And I said,
0: you were working. Right, okay, my friends. Now it's time for this. Yes, indeedy, ding, ding, ding. It's time for tonight's main event. Andy Burnham has... you voted for this, by the way, on gbnews.com. Andy Burnham has defended Labour's approach to welfare and defence spending. He said that national security cannot come at the expense of social security.
9: Yes, we do everything to support our national security, but it can't come at the expense of social security.
0: Now, he was challenged by the Conservative leader, Kemi Badenoch, and Burnham backed reaching 3.5% of GDP on defence by 2035. And he also said it, by the way, as if 2035 was just around the corner. You know? Goodness gracious me. But he rejected Tory plans for £4 billion in benefits cuts, including housing benefit. Now, Badenoch has accused him of putting welfare ahead of national security. So we're going to debate this one. Who have we got? Who's debating this one? Will and Kai. So we've got Will in the blue corner, Kai in the red. And we'll say seconds out, my friends. Ding, ding, ding. It's round one. Which one of you is taking it away first?
4: I'll take it away.
0: Okay.
4: And to start, this line will define the Burnham Prime Ministership. I think it is the most devastating political attack line of modern times. It's just ironic that it was actually a self-inflicted political attack line. I think it is so good. I actually don't think the Conservatives could have come up with it, even if they did try. Because it so clearly articulates the different priorities of the right and the left in this country. Now, there are some very clear and obvious reasons as to why you do need to sacrifice elements of social security in order to fund security, national security. Number one, and the most obvious, is that the government does not have a choice. There are two areas in the budget where there is so obviously excess spending, which isn't just unnecessary, but is actively counterproductive. And that is number one, net zero, and number two, the excesses in the social security budget, whether it be the money that gets spent on non-citizens or the inflating bill around mental health, anxiety and depression, or indeed just the ease at which someone can be signed off to get social security benefits as opposed to actually really going out and looking for a job. Number two, this actually has a dual benefit in addition to just funding what is much-needed defence spending increases in an increasingly dangerous world. When you take people off social security benefits, you are saving money in that regard, as well as making the economy more productive by getting people back into the work. Not to mention the improvements for someone's individual sense of purpose that that will provide, and that is a particular problem for young people today. But I think this is why this line struck such a chord within the parliament and across the country. I think this sends such a clear message for the type of government that this country wants, and indeed the type of country this should be more generally. The first and most important role of a government is to keep the country safe. And increasingly, what we've seen is that has taken second place in order to line the pockets of lazy people. That has to stop. And until that stops, the fiscal position of this country, which I would say at the moment is stuffed, will get more and more perilous.
3: Yeah, I've been interested. National security can't come at the expense of social security. Now, this line has been twisted out of proportion, not by will, actually, but by so many of the right-wing commentators who are trying to pretend as if Labour doesn't believe at all in bringing down the welfare bill and doesn't believe at all in our national security. Now, of course, that is laughable. The points that I would make here is, number one, crude cuts is what Burnham was talking about. This is what they were scrapping about, him and Kemi Badenoch. And cutting £4 billion out of the housing benefits bill, specifically, would then, in Burnham's telling, cause huge strains elsewhere in the system to make people homeless at short notice and so on. And he's, I think that is quite illustrative, because Burnham's general sort of shtick on benefits is he looks to the root causes. He wants to find solutions to why, you know, solutions for skills and for young people getting into work and for getting the long-term unemployed into some type of work, whether it's paid or voluntary at the start. And they've already taken some steps to do that. So they are serious about bringing down the welfare bill. The question is one of timing, and I do think they do need to find some short-term cuts. But I do think that's a more enlightened approach in general to bringing the welfare bill down.
0: I want to challenge you, Kai, on that.
3: What cuts?
0: What cuts would you like to see?
3: I'd like to see cuts to, I mean, some changes and probably cuts to the foreigners receiving certain types of welfare.
1: Oh, my word.
3: And then also ADHD and something. It needs to be much stricter on some of those conditions where you can apply for stuff.
1: Why do you need money for ADHD?
3: Well, indeed. I don't know. I'd imagine there are cases where you do need it. Can I just come back to a couple of other bits, right? Secondly, I think this zero-sum framing is quite unhelpful, right? This idea that one must necessarily come at the expense of another. And what I think it has usefully elided in this debate is the massive failures in defence and in the defence industry, and also how it's procured in government, which covers up enormous overspends, enormous splurges. And we talk about there being huge excess in the system in welfare, but there is also huge battle unreadiness and excess in the defence system as well.
4: Can I just
3: make one final point?
0: Very big.
3: Social security also begets national security to some degree. I think it does. It does. You can't impose huge cuts, especially the type that your lot in reform are considering, without a massive impact on the social contract and stability and trust in this country.
0: Will, he's got a point on the defence procurement.
4: Yes,
1: two things can be true at once.
4: Well, again, we can get more efficient and productive in every single element of society, defence included. But, Kai...
3: It's the worst.
4: A budget is by definition zero-sum. There is a set total amount of money, and if you need to get money from somewhere, you need to take it from somewhere else. So that's just wrong. In order, this whole, like, social security begets national security, what a load of nonsense. And you know it, I know it, I don't even really know what it means.
3: I think it's quite neat.
4: I would personally prefer, if I wanted to feel safe as a nation, to have a bunch of missiles there as opposed to a bunch of people sitting on a couch eating Doritos.
1: Right, the problem that we have here is that
10: Will is absolutely right. Two things can be true at once, and we can actually make the military spend its money just like the NHS better than it already does, for sure, because all of these government monoliths are just useless at that. But at the same time, it isn't healthy for society to have entire generations no longer thinking that what they do as their role in society is work and pay into the pot. And that's where we are. And you know what, Kai, the biggest motivator to not having to making money is not having any money. If these people weren't given it on a plate, they would go out and get a job.
3: Yeah, and I agree. Can I just make one point about
4: very briefly?
3: Yes, a budget is zero sum, but this the argument isn't. And I fear that this whole notion of Labour's for the benefit, scroungers, etc., they don't care about defence. We all know that's nonsense. It's just useful for people like you to say it. But I do think the Milburn report has had a massive impact so far. I really think you're going to see both short-term cuts, but also, hopefully, tackling some of those root causes will bring it down.
4: Why should we believe that when they've shown themselves to be thoroughly incapable of doing so for 2 years?
3: Well, I have my spiel about the U-turn?
11: Well, hang on, do that in a second. I want Trey to have a bite of the cherry, and then I'll come back to you, Kai.
12: It's hard one, isn't it? Because you look at the welfare budget, isn't half of it, 48% of it, pensioner-related?
10: Oh, yeah, go on, let's go for the pensioners.
12: No, I'm not saying go for the pensioners, but we're going to have some hard conversations.
10: The pensioners that paid all the tax.
12: No, I'm not saying that. I'm saying whatever you do is going to impact someone. Because even when we talk about, like, scroungers, a lot of people on universal credit who are subsidising wages, which are just not enough.
10: Well, that's
12: right? So it's not a sense that everyone that's on benefits is somehow scrounging. So either way, you're going to have to make hard choices. But the reason why I say the pensioner thing, you know, you've got people living longer. At some point, you're going to have a conversation around that, and you're going to have a conversation around means testing a lot of stuff around pensioners. For instance, my parents are entitled to pension. I don't think they should be.
10: Right, personally. Well, tell them not to take it.
12: But do you know what I mean? That should be mandated by law. So there are some things that we can look
10: at to
12: make things a bit fair.
10: We still have...
12: No, my parents can afford not to have that pension. They shouldn't be entitled to it.
10: We still have the poorest pensioners in Europe.
12: And they should be...
10: We still have... But you try. I want you to try now. Let's say you were in rented accommodation as well, living on £12,000 a year. Just try.
12: So I worked for Meals on Wheels for a while, and I went into a lot of pensioners' home. I understand there's a lot of poor pensioners. I think the welfare state should always protect that. But I think there are other places where it's not means tested. It's people who don't necessarily need that money. We can look for savings there. But I don't think it's fair to just have a kind of like blanket statement that everyone on benefits somehow is just a scrounger. That's not really fair. So, is it?
10: Well, nobody
12: not true.
11: And you come wheeling through with Meals on Wheels. I think I'd be saying I'll back assisted dying after all.
12: No, you would love it. Well. And to be honest, when it comes to a lot of people that work in that sector, they're probably going to look a lot like me, mate. So get used to it.
10: You always have to take it.
12: No, but get used to it.
3: A lovely bedside manner.
12: You would love it. I tell you why you would love it, because a lot of the pensioners that I met are like, you know, people remember the war and they've got these other pictures. I absolutely love them. You know, I'm from a culture where old people are revered, they're put on pedestals, and it should be.
10: We have moved to a position where what I and my generation would have considered life... You know, anxieties, things are a bit tough, the mortgage is a bit hard to pay.
12: Yeah.
10: To actually everybody turning to the state saying, well, my life's a bit tough, my mortgage is a bit hard to pay.
12: True.
10: Here's my hand.
12: But for those people, life is not fair, though. They've seen other people, a lot of the haves, who are not really having to give as much as they probably should be.
11: Right, Kai, what was your point you wanted to get in?
3: No, nothing. But I think that's an interesting... I mean, Trey does make an interesting point, like it or lump it. And the reality is that when people say, oh, let's put national security as our number one priority. In this country, really, pensioner security is number one.
4: The triple lock is a very thorny political issue. There are easier cuts to be made before that. And I said, I listed a few
10: well,
4: before.
10: Well, how about this?
4: The other thing I would say, Renee, is that everyone agrees, or everyone, like economists, more or less agrees, that the triple lock will not be around in 10 years' time, whether or not it is a financial crisis or a political decision.
12: Yeah.
4: But if you look at the trend line, it just won't be there in 10 years' time.
10: But if we look at the trend line of welfare, none of this is going to be around in 10 years' time.
12: None of it will. Yeah, exactly.
10: Concerned Citizen says we could stop the £136 billion investment in climate, religious fanaticism and Ponzi schemes.
4: Sure. And that's, again, more low-hanging fruit, which just needs to be taken first. Absolutely right.
13: Mm-hmm. $30 billion a year, which is either paid directly for net zero subsidies or as a cost in terms of economic growth.
11: Welfare for green fat cats.
10: Yes.
12: That's right. That's but isn't that also an element of national security, though, isn't it?
11: No.
12: But come on, guys. Element to that.
10: Do you know what?
12: There is an element to it. The less we're reliant on energy from volatile areas, the better, surely.
10: Do you know what would be national security? It would be having our own proper steel plants that could actually make the metal that we need and farms that are actually encouraged to grow the food that we need.
12: They'd have to be very competitive, though.
13: You're right. So then why not open coal stations here?
11: Coal
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11: All right. 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
11: Welcome back. You're still watching the Saturday Five Extra. And now, my friends, well, actually, before I do that, my mother's written in, obviously very important, I've got to read this out. She says, I'm absolutely so angry about pensioners being picked on. If someone has worked all of their lives and paid into this country, saved a bit of extra to prepare for retirement and to look after themselves and their families, not to just sit on their backsides and pay for lazy people, stop picking on the elderly. They will need money for their heating bill, as this was taken away, of course, the winter fuel payment back in the day. And also the exorbitant energy costs through net zero.
12: Yeah.
11: Just leave pensioners alone.
10: Well said.
3: Look.
12: Yeah, true.
3: This is one area of British politics where the same people who say, oh, we need to have difficult conversations and people need to, like, accept

0: especially we see it in this argument now. All right, Caroline Faraday there, the entertainment journalist. Thank you
1: Lovely
0: so much
1: to see you.
2: Cheers,
0: for
2: Caroline.
0: Your company.
1: Thank you.
0: Right. Now, coming up on the Saturday Five Extra, it's time for some more high fives. So find out who that actor was. Who was it? This is GB News, we're Britain's News Channel.
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4: Yeah. Do you look back on that now in a different... I mean, it must have been a formidable thing to do at the time, but looking back with hindsight on that must be quite something.
5: It's fascinating to watch the whole thing back. First of all, I mean, what the audience was not aware of, Michael Che, who was then the Queen's private secretary, had called myself and my ITN colleague, who was doing this for the news at 10, had called us into his office and said very strictly what we were allowed to ask and what we were not allowed to ask. I am going to be standing behind you, behind me, in Lady Diana, as she was, in Lady Diana's eyeline, and if I feel that you have deviated from any of the questions that we've allowed you to ask, I shall stop the interview. So, no pressure.
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6: This year's storms will be named after naughty pets, misbehaving children and Shaun the Sheep, Met Office has announced.
7: Oh, really?
6: It's a bit more fun.
7: We might have a Storm Monty then, because he's very, very
8: 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He's been naughty, isn't he?
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7: we're in a teenage phase in my house.
8: Oh, are you?
7: We are.
8: What's he doing?
7: He's marking everywhere, including my washing.
6: Oh, no.
7: Freshly done washing.
8: Oh, no.
7: Yeah, very bad.
8: So it's a constant cycle
7: Apparently.
8: Of washing.
7: Apparently.
6: Wondered what that smell was.
7: Oh.
6: I'm joking. Ellie smells delightful, I trust, me.
8: I'm joking. Oh, really?
6: Because normally we get... I've never got behind the storms like Storm Dorothy. I've never been able to get behind... Like, you know, Dorothy, to me, is a really lovely little old lady, not a storm that's going to wreak havoc.
8: Well, I don't know. You see, you have got the Wizard of Oz.
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9: Let's talk about a day that shocked the world. 29 years ago today, can you believe, we were all waking up to the news that Diana, Princess of Wales, had died following a car crash in Paris.
6: Comes as days ago, her youngest son, Prince Harry, the Duke of Sussex, returned home with his family to live here in the UK.
9: Well, joining us now, Charles Ray, former royal correspondent at The Sun. Charles, can you believe it's been 29 years? What do you remember about this day 29 years ago?
10: Well, it was one of the most unforgettable days of my life. I'd been out on the Saturday night with my wife to the pictures, and I returned back at 11 o'clock, which was 12 o'clock in Paris, to get a phone call from a contact to tell me there had been a minor bump.
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0: Welcome back to the Saturday Five. Now, my friends, it's time for some of our high fives, and I'm going to go first. I played you a clip before. I'm going to play it again.
11: The first big premiere. How are you feeling tonight?
12: Good. Yeah, really excited. Happy to be here.
11: Can you tell us a bit about Rory, about your character?
12: Rory is just finished like secondary school, and he's kind of rearing to go to college, and then it doesn't really go his way, and he's kind of sent spiraling, and he's kind of trying to get his life together and figure stuff out.
0: All right. So your guess was what, Kai?
13: I said Liam Neeson.
0: Liam Neeson.
8: I think I know it, so I don't want to ruin it.
1: Yeah, me too, because I think it's just like him.
0: Okay, the spitting double.
1: Yes,
0: right?
1: Absolutely.
13: Very handsome young man.
0: I was like, wow. And the mannerisms, the speech, obviously, but the mannerisms...
13: The accent is different, is it not? It sounds a bit sort of...
0: No, the accent was quite similar, I thought. It was sort of...
13: Have we said it, by the way?
0: No, not yet. It's Cillian Murphy's son, yeah. Who was, of course, in Peaky Blinders.
1: Beautiful man.
13: Amazing.
0: Oppenheimer as well, yeah. To name a few.
13: Amazing actor.
0: But it's his son, Aaron Murphy...
1: Not tall enough.
0: ...who is who was there at a red carpet event that was promoting some HBO show. But I just thought, wow.
8: Yeah.
13: Yep, absolutely beautiful man. But a certain Dr. Rene doesn't think he's tall enough.
1: He's not tall enough.
13: Stop with your height.

0: 17 or 18 degrees, but feeling cooler and fresher in the north where we're underneath this ridge of high pressure. So that leads to a fresh and bright start to Sunday morning across much of Scotland. The odd shower still around, mainly across coastal areas. A bright picture across Northern Ireland, especially towards the north. Elsewhere, variable amounts of cloud, but from Wales southwards, we hold on to a lot of low clouds, some really murky conditions, outbreaks of rain, and also a very warm and humid start. Through Sunday, that cloud will linger. The rain will start breaking up. We'll see more in the way of drizzly showers, some low cloud, especially across coast. So some coastal fog, some hill fog. But towards the north of that, where we're underneath the ridge of high pressure, a good deal of sunny spells. It's going to be feeling a little bit fresher, especially across Scotland. Elsewhere, quite a sticky day to come. Temperatures up at around 24 degrees. As we go into the start of Monday then, variable amounts of cloud again. There will be a few showers around, but most persistent rain will be heading into the north and east of Scotland and then eventually across Northern Ireland later. The rain will then sink its way southwards, introducing some fresher air behind it as we head into Tuesday to bring temperatures close to average.
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3: I've been in Westminster for a long time, but I know that though power may be here, its effect on people's lives is across the whole of the country. We may be where rules are made, but it's where they're implemented that matters. Join me, Jacob Rees-Mogg, for forthright and frank discussion on where Britain has come from, where it's going, and where it will end up. That's State of the Nation, Monday to Thursday, 8 to 9 o'clock. Vox Populi, Vox Dei.
4: Well, I hope you've got a cup of tea and you're sitting down, because there's been fresh calls this week to scrap the state pension triple lock, as Andy Burnham's first budget is looming, isn't it? The triple lock guarantees that the state pension goes up each year in line with inflation or wage increases, or 2.5%, whichever is the highest. But now the British Chamber of Commerce says it should be ditched, with the billions saved instead used to tackle Britain's youth unemployment crisis. So, should the Chancellor drop the pension triple lock guarantee? My panel's back in the room with me here. Linda, you're my first target on this one. Should we scrap the triple lock?
5: I think that it will be scrapped, is what I'm saying. I don't know that it will be scrapped before the next general election, but I think it consumes so much of our spending and so much of the money in the Exchequer that it will have to go. I think we could move to a double lock. And there might be an element of means testing. But in the intro you were reading, you're talking about if we scrap the triple lock, the Chamber of Commerce is talking about using that money to try and do something about youth unemployment. Yes. But I think the bigger concern might be how are we going to get to 3% of GDP in defence spending by 2030 and 3.5% by 2035? You know, at the end of the day, nothing is more important than the defence of the realm, and the money has to be found from somewhere.
4: Yes.
5: I think youth unemployment, you know, is critical. And I've got a millennial and two Gen Zs as children, so I know what concerns them, I know what they talk about, I know how fearful they have been. Thankfully, they're all in gainful employment, but it was tough. Very tough for a couple of them, and it's been very tough for some of their friends. And I think we have to start looking at the younger generation and what we do to provide, you know, that is the people are the ultimate investment in the future of this country.
4: What do you think, David?
6: I think there's a slight misconception here. The idea that we will tackle youth unemployment by redistributing money. Mm-hmm. We have high youth unemployment for a number of reasons. Mm-hmm. One is that we have a very high minimum wage, which compresses earnings. The other is that we have very high levels of low-skilled migration, which drive out, you know, jobs for young people. And there's this tendency, I think, at the moment in the British state to think we have these big problems that are really substantial and based on structural issues, and we can meddle with them by, you know, putting a bit more funding there, a bit more funding here. It's not actually very sensible.

0: Breakfast every day from 6 a.m.
1: Yes, no, I think that once you hit a legal age, which I'm not sure Brigitte and Macron were when they started their affair, but once you sort of hit your sort of mid-20s to late-20s, I do think it's just a number. And I think there are many, many people that can miss out on great relationships. I host a dating show on TikTok called Love Talk, and one of the girls on there was going to do some speed dating, and she said no because she was worried that one of the guys was too old for her. And long story short, they got chatting and they're now a couple and they've just moved in together. And you know, it's a beautiful blossoming romance. And so I think that sometimes you have to give people a try, even if just because their age is a bit older.
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2: We start with the book, Geo, taking the lead. It took you a year to write.
3: One year, yeah. We started the process last year, actually. And obviously, talking to the ghostwriter. So it was a long, long process. But, you know, I'm glad I did it.
2: And really. What was it like for you? Because obviously, you've had such incredible moments in your career. You've had some really dark moments in your career as well. Did you find it cathartic, getting it all out in a book? Or did you find it
3: It was like,
2: painful?
3: You know, it's like when you go to therapy, isn't it? Yeah. It's just when you talk to somebody in open files that you probably forget about during your life. But then going through, because obviously this is a memoir of my life, so it goes back on it when I was a very, very, like a child, of course. So it was again, like a therapy, but like a good thing.
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4: We hear a lot about the Coastal Command. This is the section of the Royal Air Force that patrols the shores and seas around Britain.
5: During World War II, Coastal Command were responsible for keeping the sea lanes of Britain safe from U-boats, escorting Allied shipping convoys, and for offensive operations against the enemy's surface fleet. Now, the first truly comprehensive record of the 12,500 airmen and women who died while serving in the RAF branch can be found on the losses database at the International Bomber Command Centre in Lincoln.
6: So this is the losses database online, and from here we're able to search for anyone who was killed in Bomber Command, Coastal Command, or several other commands.
5: Dave Gilbert has been the centre's losses archivist for more than 13 years and led the research.
6: Of course, it was called the Cinderella Service because it was forgotten.
0: GB News, the People's Channel.
7: Right, well, the Prime Minister is to cut up to £200 off benefit claimants' energy bills this winter as the Iran war sends gas and fuel prices surging. And it's not just Iran anymore, it's spreading, isn't it, that war? Well, Andy Burnham is exploring providing targeted subsidies to millions of households, including those who do not currently qualify for existing support. But can the Chancellor, John Healey, afford this in this upcoming budget? I don't think he can. Panel's back in the room. Andy, I'll start with you. And I just want to caveat this, and I have said this before, I'll say it again. When I get angry about this stuff, I don't mean people who genuinely need benefits. Mm-hmm. I had a member of my family who was very sick, my grandmother. She literally couldn't move. She couldn't change the TV remote if she wanted to. Those people need our help. We should help them. That is what the state is there to do. It's what we all pay our taxes to help those people for. However, there are a lot of people in this country who are taking the mickey. And I don't like seeing that many of them will get that money off.
8: Well, I think it goes beyond. From what I understand, it's going to go beyond benefit claimants as well. I think you do have a real issue in this country where a lot of people who work very hard, who work 40, 45 hours a week, are getting to the end of the month and can't afford to pay the rent. They can't afford the bills. They can't afford to live. And I think, you know, whether that's, you know, central mismanagement in Whitehall, whether it's, you know, international factors, whatever the causes may be, that is a reality for lots and lots and lots of people in this country. And, you know, I think...
7: Whose fault is it that the energy bills are so high, Andy?
8: Well, I think there's many factors.
7: I'm seeing in the Foreign Office. There's a big one sat in the Foreign Office.
8: I think, you can blame Net Zero, which started in, you know, what, 2017. You can blame Nick Clegg for not allowing the coalition government to build nuclear. You can blame Putin. You can blame so many people.
7: You can blame
8: whoever you want for it, but the reality is a lot of people are struggling, and I think, I mean, to answer your question, John Healey is going to have to find room for this in his budget, it would seem.
7: OK. David?
9: I think what this points to is one of the great problems with the British state and the economy, which is we've destroyed the price mechanism. So all across the economy, we provide subsidies. Different people pay different energy prices, for example. Because the energy is too expensive, we think, we have to bail people out. And all of this is a distraction from actually fixing prices. Prices are an information signal. Mm. And by hiding them, we make it harder to run things. And actually, the issue is energy is too expensive. Energy is too expensive, yes, because of Theresa May, because of the fact that we failed to build nuclear power plants, because we also have this layer of expensive regulation around, you know, net zero. All of this stuff is the problem. And rather than doing these little handouts and trying to manage the failing, we should fix the actual issue, which is that energy is too expensive.
7: Yes.
9: And that requires us to build lots of nuclear power plants. There are, you know, South Korean standardised models which can be deployed in 4 years or so. Acts of Parliament, scrap our way through planning conditions and just get them down.
7: But net zero is an ideology for these people. This is the problem I have with it. They're so dogmatic about the idea of being net zero by 2040, 2050, whatever it is, but it's costing the British taxpayer an arm and a leg. And actually, the returns aren't very fast, and we're having to force industry. We're having to cut off our oil supply that we could be using. Even the President of the United States has been telling us to drill for that oil. Every year we delay is another year we're not getting it. And I know it's not going to make a massive difference immediately, but we're talking about...
10: It's important that we do it.
7: We've got to have energy security.
10: Have we actually made a clear decision on Jackdaw yet? I don't know that we have.
7: Suspended, as far as we understand, Andy Burnham has pushed the decision down the line.
10: Oh, God.
9: But actually,
7: because he's an action man, he's a Keir Starmer.
10: The fact of the matter is, drilling in the Jackdaw oil field is very important. That's a gas field.
9: But it's not possible without primary legislation rights. So the last time the Tories tried to do it, they were blocked in judicial review.
10: Well, we'll have to get on the case because.
9: We will need new primary legislation to remove the net zero requirements. Otherwise, it will just be JR'd again.
8: I think one of the issues I have is that we say we must drill, we must blah, blah, blah. It's not going to be the state that does it, it'll be a private company. We'll just issue the license.
9: I would have thought you'd want the state to do it.
8: Well, I would ideally, but you know,
10: but if the
8: we won't be, we will
10: it,
8: not be
10: we do
8: benefiting
10: get tax
8: from it.
10: Revenue from that.
8: Well, we'll get marginal tax receipts from it. It would probably cost us more. You know, it's not
10: no,
8: like
10: I don't think it does.
8: I think there's this false equivalence that if we are going to be drilling in the North Sea, that our prices will go down. That's not true because we have to trade it on the international market. There is not a direct correlation between prices.
9: This is a really commonly held misconception about gas. Gas prices are not international. Gas is a locally held product.
10: That's
9: gas prices
10: supply.
9: Are wildly divergent across the world because it is hard and physical.
10: And from a security point of view, it's our supply. We know where it's coming from.
9: Control of energy supply is a national security.
10: The international price argument is only one component in this argument. I mean, you make many good points, but the fact of the matter is we do have to drill in that Jackdaw field.
7: Mm. I totally agree. And I think we should be doing at this time when the Strait of Hormuz is closed. There's another strait not far away from. I don't know the name. You have to forgive me for that.
10: It's been closed
7: by the Houthis.
9: Well, the pipeline's
10: so
9: been
10: volatile.
9: Blown up this weekend as well.
7: That's right.
10: Yeah,
7: so we know there's a massive shock coming to Britain. A massive shock coming that people do not comprehend right now. Meanwhile, the government's doing very little.
10: But we're starting to.
7: Just start drilling now. Let's just go panic, guys. Let's drill.
10: We're starting to. When was the last... Do you drive?
7: Not in London, no.
10: Right, the last time I filled my car up, I could see immediately what had happened in 1 week. Mm. And that's just the slow climb.
7: Yes.
10: You wait to 3-4 months down the road. And that's just me as a private citizen. But when you're talking about transportation of goods, that puts the price up for everyone.
7: Absolutely. And then fertiliser as well. But that's another conversation. Coming up, there's a lot of people in meltdown as Reform UK received two of the biggest ever political donations in history. Are they hypocrites? Find out next.
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12: Good evening. Welcome to your GB News weather update from the Met Office. Through this evening, we have this band of rain continuing to sink its way southwards. It's going to be warm and humid in the south, but cooler in the north. So taking a look at the pressure pattern, we have got this cold front sinking its way southwards, but behind that, a ridge of high pressure, isobars spreading out, so light winds across the north of the UK. Through this evening and overnight, we've got this band of cloud and rain extending across Wales into the Midlands and eventually beating East Anglia by the start of Sunday morning. A lot of low cloud around this as well, and temperatures holding up. A humid night to come, 17 or 18 degrees, but feeling cooler and fresher in the north where we're underneath this ridge of high pressure. So that leads to a fresh and bright start to Sunday morning across much of Scotland. The odd shower still around, mainly across coastal areas. A bright picture across Northern Ireland, especially towards the north. Elsewhere, variable amounts of cloud, but from Wales southwards, we hold on to a lot of low clouds, some really murky conditions, outbreaks of rain, and also a very warm and humid start. Through Sunday, that cloud will linger. The rain will start breaking up. We'll see more in the way of drizzly showers, some low cloud, especially across coast. So some coastal fog, some hill fog. But towards the north of that, where we're underneath the ridge of high pressure, a good deal of sunny spells. It's going to be feeling a little bit fresher, especially across Scotland. Elsewhere, quite a sticky day to come. Temperatures up at around 24 degrees. As we go into the start of Monday then, variable amounts of cloud again. There will be a few showers around, but most persistent rain will be heading into the north and east of Scotland and then eventually across Northern Ireland later. The rain will then sink its way southwards, introducing some fresher air behind it as we head into Tuesday to bring temperatures close to average.
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14: I've been in Westminster for a long time, but I know that though power may be here, its effect on people's lives is across the whole of the country. 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
7: Good Good evening, it's 10 o'clock. I'm Alex Armstrong. Tonight, the left is in meltdown as Reform UK received two of the biggest ever political donations in British history. And of course, it's across tomorrow's front pages, isn't it? With the Sunday Express claiming the £72 million allows Reform UK to fight on equal terms. Of course, the Sunday Mirror calls it a dark day for democracy and...
0: Your country's not doing well. Don't forget, you get a big percentage of your oil from the Strait of Hormuz.

0: can't afford to do is look back at who did what and then go over legislation, even though it might be retrospective, because I don't think it will be, but that's locking the stable door after the horse has bolted. Mm. Now, this money has come in. What difference would it make to reform? And the fact of the matter is that reform, run by Nigel Farage, and that's the point, it's run by Nigel Farage, who has a strong personality, who is, whatever you think of him, whether you agree with him or not, a very strong communicator who resonates with the public. Mm. That was their strong point. Their weak point was their lack of process, yep, their poor selection process, and really, when you're marching towards a general election, it's like marshalling an army, and that's expensive. Right. And this is what will make the difference, because nationally, what you've got to do, and you would both know this, you have to have agents, you have to have campaign managers, you have to fund the selection process, you have to have mini campaigns in each area, mm, you have to do all this work, and it's all expensive. Without this really massive donation, I think reform is seriously disadvantaged. Now, the whole landscape has changed.
1: I just don't understand why we're so against, as a society, people donating to political parties. I, of course, have some caveats. I want them to be British. I want them to operate in this country as much as possible, so they aren't having some undue influence from abroad. I think we can all agree on some fair principles.
0: Well, even
1: but if they want to give £1 billion to a political party, provided they aren't offered comfy seats in the Lords and all these other things, I don't see anything.
0: I'm just trying to be practical in my last answer, because I don't believe there should be very, very large donations to political parties.
1: Why not?
0: Because I don't want people to buy political influence.
1: But then, Linda, how do we explain what's gone on in the political system for the last, at least the last 100 years?
0: I don't agree with that either.
1: Yeah, and this is the thing, but and I'll pass it over to you, David, we're only starting to have this conversation now because the establishment parties are starting to see a real threat from an emergent third party that could actually, you know, I know the polls for reform are down at the moment, but they could win a general election. That would be unprecedented.
2: Yeah, I mean, it's deeply cynical, right? The remnant British state is obviously weakened, but it's lashing out, and it recognises that reform would be genuinely radical. You know, we would see a new constitutional settlement under a reform government. And all of this legislation is very cynical, very much an attempt to shut that down. You know, trying to write these specific laws essentially designed to stop donations to reform. And it's just so dishonest as well. You know, first of all, spending money doesn't win you power. The Tories spent £184 million in the last 5 years, and their polling has halved. Meanwhile, they appointed 24 of their 25 treasurers, you know, to the Lords. Reform have come out tonight and said, actually, our donors are not going to get any peerages,
1: yes,
2: any honours, or any government contracts. They're being very clear about that. And actually, Ben has come back to the UK, massively increasing his tax liability so that he can donate to reform. And fundamentally, I think these guys believe that reform is a necessary step for this country, and that's why they want to give money for it.
1: Yeah, Andy, you lot on the left, constantly screaming about wealthy people not giving up their money to good causes. Well, if they want to, if these billionaires want to give £36 million to political party because they believe in it, what's the problem with that? And I know, if it was Labour, I would say the same thing. If it was the Tories, I'd say exactly the same thing. If rich people want to give their money for political parties to campaign, I do not see the problem with that.
3: I suppose you drew the comparison in your monologue there about trade unions and their long-standing relationship with the Labour Party.
1: Yep.
3: They founded it in 1900, and, you know, it really came from the Labour movement. And, you know, plenty of unions have affiliated, disaffiliated over those 125 years. I think that Sharon Graham, the General Secretary of Unite, has changed Unite's view on giving money to the Labour Party. They're not signing blank cheques like they were under Len McCluskey. She's made it very clear, we're not supporting politicians that won't support us. You can guess, you don't have to guess, because they'll tell you every single trade union sets out everything they want from a Labour Party, from a Labour government. You know exactly why trade unions are giving money to the Labour Party. My question is, why are these guys giving the money? You know, they're both big crypto guys. Do they want some form of, you know, increased deregulation? Do they want to stop the Bank of England? Like, what is their goal?
2: Maybe they're patriots who want to change the course of this country.
3: Maybe. But, you know, with trade unions, you know exactly what they're doing and why they're doing it. Mm. I don't know if you could say the same about these guys.
1: Does that matter? Does it really matter? Trade unions are doing this to have influence, right?
3: Sure.
1: Right? And you can make the argument that a donor might want influence, or a donor might like the political agenda. Maybe they do like that reform, I think, is a little bit less harsh on cryptocurrency. What's the problem with that?
3: Well, I think it's just being upfront.
1: Donate to a charity that feels close to my heart, and I believe in that charity. You could probably put them in some sort of parity.
0: Well, because we want to think that we live in a democracy. That's what the problem is.
1: But that wouldn't... Well, OK, this comes on to my other point. Yes, can you buy people's vote? I don't know if you can.
2: You can't. Well, the Tories spent 184 million quid in the last 5 years.
0: Yeah, but that's just one anecdote, and it doesn't... You know, one swallow doesn't make a summer.
2: Sure. What is the example of spending lots of money to win? If you look at the Brexit campaign, Remain...
0: Well, why is Donald Trump offering every American £5,000 if...
2: Sorry, that's totally different. So we're talking about...
1: I'll also say that this is what politicians do in this country with taxpayer money. They go, oh, we'll give you a tax cut. It's the same thing, really, isn't it? If you vote for us, we'll lower your taxes. Kiss them, I promised he wouldn't raise them. So, I think there's a little bit of similarity. We don't go as far as saying we're going to give you £5,000, which I think he's done before and has rode back on. But I think politicians do this. They do play with our money.
2: But obviously, de Tocqueville warned about that a long time ago. But the spending money as a campaign doesn't guarantee you victory. In the Brexit campaign, Remain had way more money and they lost. You know, I don't think there's an example in British politics that shows that spending lots of money wins you elections.
3: No, but
0: I can think of examples in local, and I was heavily involved in Richmond and North Kingston, as it was then, that campaign, and I can say that the money mattered there. The money mattered in how we campaigned. Mm. You say that you have one example there.
2: Well, I've given you two.
0: Yeah, well, two. Good. So, but the fact of the matter is, money does make a difference. It makes a difference in the ways I said it would make a difference. And I'm not saying that's wrong, because I do think reform needs to have a better process, better candidate selection.
2: I don't think it guarantees victory.
0: I don't think it guarantees... Well, I mean, it's a gamble, isn't it?
3: I don't think it guarantees victory, but I think, you know, reform have been around in the Brexit Party and reform for about 10 years now. They don't have a lot of the legacy systems, they don't have a lot of the legacy activists, they don't have a lot of the legacy infrastructure. I think this money puts them on the level playing field, so they could actually win. It's about having...
2: So you're in favour of them?
3: I'm not
2: a level playing field.
3: Well, I mean, it's just operationally a level playing field. You know, getting a campaign organiser in every seat, getting, you know, blah, blah, blah. I think that's what it does. I don't think it'll guarantee them the win.
0: No,
3: but I think it puts them in the best possible position
0: in the ballot box
3: to win. I think that's what, I suppose, the money is about and why they've donated on paper, but, you know...
1: We've got the Daily Mirror. I mean, hopefully we can pull it up in a minute, the front page of the Daily Mirror for you, just to show you the kind of ridiculousness that some of the British media have fallen into. Because they're calling it a dark day for democracy. This is their headline. Here it is, right? A dark day for democracy. Oh, rich man donates to political party. Where were you a few years ago, Daily Mirror? I don't remember there being that many headlines about donors donating to political parties when Del Vince was doing it, or others. I mean, there's plenty in the Conservative Party who've been donating for a very, very long time. Many of them then got seats in the House of Lords afterwards as well. So I just feel... And again, I'm not picking a reform side here. I'm just saying that if this were Labour who got 72 million quid overnight, I go, do you know what? Fair enough. If a rich person wants to give them that money, I would totally understand that, and that is that person's prerogative.
0: Look, I have a question mark over democracy, but I think that's a ridiculous headline.
1: It's a ridiculous headline.
0: I mean, because it's lawful.
1: Yeah.
0: End of.
1: Yeah.
3: I'm glad they declared it, I suppose.
1: Positive, we're going to complain about Reform's conduct in this. This has been very transparent, but you can't win if you're reading the Daily Mirror. Everything Reform does.
3: I wouldn't say massively transparent. I think that there were some questions last night about the Times that approached them for comment on it, and they Reform denied it and then gave it to the Telegraph. I think there were questions about the way the news was broken. Yes, I think there were questions about that.
1: I think there might have been a bit of back and forth as to who they want the story to be run with. But I think that might have been political in itself. But this is the thing: we're getting a lot of tears. We've even seen Kemi Badenoch come out and sort of. I'll see if I can quote her tweet for you shortly, and she does say money doesn't buy votes, and I think that is a very fair. I think you have all look at the
2: Tories have demonstrated that last 5 years.
1: The Democrats raised a lot of money for Kamala Harris, over $1 billion, and she still lost, and she had all these celebrity endorsements. I don't think it's this dark day for democracy that the Daily Mirror are trying to sell you.
2: But also, I think there is a cohort of people in this country who think that it's a bad outcome for democracy if they don't get what they want.
1: Yes.
2: We saw that in the Brexit vote. We actually saw it this week as well with the assisted dying vote. There were lots of people saying, oh, it's a dark day for democracy, it's a failure of democracy that the Commons voted it down.
1: Mm.
2: You know, and similarly... People they don't like getting money, they think that's bad because for them, their view of what a good outcome is in democracy is
0: what they want.
2: Their side winning.
0: Yeah.
1: Well, Carol said this here on your say, Linda. Carol said, Alex, I give money to charity because I support their work, but I don't get anything in return, as it should be. One person donating so much is too much influence for one person. Well, of course, in this case, Carol, it's two people.

0: people with equivalent amounts, but you may also make the suggestion it's two people is too few. Do you agree with that sentiment?
1: I do, partly, yeah.
0: Tell me more. Why do you feel that way?
1: Because my point about this money is it will quite rightly allow Reform to do something that they have not been able to do so far. And to that extent, it is levelling up the playing field. And I do agree that that should happen, because we want more political choice. We want more representation. And it can't be done unless it's funded properly. But I do have qualms, not about buying votes, but about huge donations that allow something to happen that will give a party such a big advantage so quickly.
0: I've just read you some of Kemi Badenoch's ex-post on this. Should Reform about to learn the lesson of the law of diminishing returns? In 2020, Michael Bloomberg spent $1 billion employing 2,400 staff and saturating coverage on his presidential campaign came to nothing. This is what she's saying. Money is an accelerant, not a cure. If the fundamentals are good, it improves things. If they're bad, things will get a whole lot worse. You can buy staff and advertising. You can't buy judgment or integrity. Sometimes a bigger check just means you make the same mistakes, more of the same mistakes. The Conservatives are up for the fight. We're raising millions, attracting new donors and winning back old ones because people can see what is coming.
1: I admire her for saying it, but she's a bit unrealistic.
0: Well, do you think this is just her... It seems a little bit panicky. Because I'd be like, do you know what, good, fair enough. I mean, I'd just say, well, we've raised 150 million since 2021, we're not worried about it. Because I think a bit of self-assurance in politics says something to people.
1: It does, actually, yeah.
2: I think the Tories are in a much worse position than it looks like. If you know, they've got lots of MPs, they're the official opposition, so I think they feel as if they're OK. But if you look at the actual results they're getting in elections, they've been disastrous, apart from a couple of outliers. So I think there is a bit of desperation there. You know, the Tories are, in lots of ways, facing an existential crisis, and I think there's a hint of that in Kemi's statement there.
0: Andy, are we being hypocrites here? Lord Ali was widely criticised by me and others for donating. I do feel like there's a little bit of difference as to what he did, giving personal clothes and glasses and to Victoria as well, to Keir Starmer's wife at the time. So,
3: still his wife, to be fair.
0: Yes, yes. Sorry. For all I know.
2: To the best of my knowledge.
0: Yes, to the best of my knowledge, they're still together. Are we being hypocrites?
3: I think we're all hypocrites, really, aren't we? I don't know.
0: That's the most thing I
3: think that this just adds to that long shadow of, you know, whether it's the 5 million over the summer, whether it's the Channel 4 thing. I think it will just be another thing that, you know, because most people won't really know the intricacies of donation law. I think a lot of people will see some really rich people have given quite a lot of money, and I don't know if everyone will feel massively happy about that. No. You know?
2: So I actually think it's quite helpful for Reform. So one of the issues with the expose last week is that essentially, as I understand it, you had two guys within the party who weren't really responsible for fundraising going out and freelancing because they wanted to impress. Mm. And what this now allows Reform to say is, hey, guys, we've got the funding.
0: Yeah.
2: We don't want people scrabbing around trying to get donors in. Everyone focus on their jobs and let's be professional.
1: That's part of what I'm saying.
0: All right.
1: That they don't have to bother with that kind of stuff anymore because they'll have a proper, structured approach, which is what they need.
0: 100% agree. Look, if you want the feeling of winning something or getting some money, there is a way you can do it, and it is the Great British Giveaway. 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
4: 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UK only. Entrance must be 18 or over. Lines close at 4 p.m. on the 23rd of October. We may call the winner live after all entry routes have closed. Please check the closing time if listening or watching on demand. Good luck.
0: A couple of you saying I'm biased. Tell you what, if it was Labour who got the money or the Tories who got the money, I'd say exactly the same thing. If everyone else is having a meltdown, I hate seeing political parties have meltdowns. I think it's pathetic. I think just get on with it. Someone's got some money, congratulate them and put up a good fight, because you can win with nothing if you want to. Coming up, we're going to go live to Ireland to hear the latest from Trump's visit as he causes the mother of all upsets and calls for a united Ireland. But next.
5: 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Yeah. And you weren't there to help me.
0: Trump is selling American Black Hawk helicopters to Argentina. 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
27: The smell of gasoline. 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
27: I'm going to do now. They are throwing things out the cars.
29: Get ready, Britain. Here we go. Patrick Christie tonight. Weeknights from 9 p.m. only on GB News, Britain's news channel.
0: Well, as President Trump continues his visit to Ireland, it has been revealed that he, the United States indeed, will sell Black Hawk military helicopters to Argentina for the first time, despite renewed tensions with the UK over the Falkland Islands, of course. But it comes after the president exclusively told GB News that he would not help Britain fight an invasion of the islands by Argentina.
5: Your country's not doing well. Don't forget, you get a big percentage of your oil from the Strait of Hormuz.
9: Yeah.
5: And you weren't there to help me. Your country was not there to help me.
0: Well, the state, the State Department said that the proposed $140 million deal would give Buenos Aires four helicopters,

0: would improve Argentina's ability to meet current and future threats. Oh, a bit ominous there. Linda, you know I'm a big fan of foreign affairs. I don't believe anything happens in an isolated vacuum. Argentina cannot afford to spend $1 billion a year on its defence budget. So it does beg the question where this money's all of a sudden come from. They've just bailed the Argentinians out, the Americans. So they're not swimming in cash. They're still fighting hyperinflation in Argentina. And all of a sudden, they're able to buy four of the best helicopters in the world.
1: Well, some deal has obviously been struck here. Yeah. But what President Trump presumably wants to do is strengthen his alliances in South America. Mm. We've seen other aspects of his foreign policy down there.
0: Yes.
1: And what he wants is to strengthen all the allegiances he has with non-NATO countries. Mm. And that's what's probably behind this.
0: Yeah. Are you not concerned that Trump might be secretly or slightly endorsing Argentina's claim over the Falklands?
1: Well, maybe he is. Mm. And I don't think that does concern me, actually. And I think if you stop the average person on the street in this country, they don't care as much about the Falklands as they did when I was much younger.
0: Sure.
1: If you stop the average person in Buenos Aires and ask them about the Falklands, I think you'd find a different answer there.
0: That's a good point.
1: So I think that President Trump, I mean, he's a very inconsistent man. I don't think you can bank on what he says from one week to the next. Mm. But it could well be that there is some permanency to the suggestion that he is hoping to support Argentina.
0: David, Sylvia here says Trump is not wrong in what he said. I think Sylvia is referring to that clip with Bev Turner there where they were discussing that President Trump said, "You didn't help me. You're a terrible people. You didn't help me when I needed it. Why should I be there for you?" And actually, if I've got an ally, I'm just paraphrasing here what he might have been thinking. I've got an ally down in Buenos Aires that will support me and has been vocally supporting me. Surely I'm just going to go and flirt with them more than I'm going to flirt with, say, Keir Starmer or Andy Burnham.
2: Yeah, I mean, Trump is very, transactional about stuff, right? So recently, in the last couple of weeks, we've put these sanctions in against Israel, which obviously he wasn't particularly happy about. And also, we said we're going to do the Chagos deal again, which he opposes. So it wouldn't surprise me if this is a little slap down to us. I mean, functionally, though, these four Black Hawk helicopters, for them to fly from Argentina to the Falklands is right at the edge of their operational range, and they can't carry that many troops. You know, the islands are way more enforced and fortified than they were in 82. You know, of course we must defend them. I mean, they're young men buried in graves on the Falklands who gave half a century of their lives to liberate British territory. And the first duty of a state is to defend its people. So, and all the people in the Falklands want to be part of Britain.
0: Absolutely.
2: So, obviously we must...
1: You have to remember that. But when you ask people in this country how much they care, you do get a different answer these days. Because I was a young reporter when those ships returned after that conflict. Mm. And it was a totally different atmosphere then as it is now.
0: I certainly think you're right. Polls do show particularly young people are not very patriotic in this country. Frank's made a really interesting point. Andy, you've been on many of my shows where I make this point. Alex, he says, "Alex, it's obvious what Trump wants. He wants the oil. I won't be surprised if it was some rare minerals there too, but oil makes him do things." And Frank isn't wrong. Venezuela, the Strait of Hormuz, Argentina, there is a... down by the Falkland Islands, there's a lot of oil there, as far as we understand, that needs drilling.
1: It's a new field.
0: Yes, maybe Mele is promising to drill, baby drill down there, and we're not.
3: I don't know. We'll never know what Mele is promising. I think it probably is about oil. I think Linda's correct in the sense that we don't really know what Trump's going to do. I mean, America technically doesn't support our right to the Falklands. They have a state of neutrality on it, so no, it's not going from a yes, it's British to no, it's Argentinian. You know, you might see a slight vibe shift. But really, they've, as you said, they've bailed out Mele to, the tune of billions, and they're probably going to have to again if he keeps going on the way he is. I just don't think they can afford to fight a war. Yeah. I suppose, actually, Mele's got elections coming up. Start a war about the Falklands, or at least position that he's going to take about the Falklands would be a sensible thing for him to do politically. But I think in reality, I don't know if he'd win.
0: No, I don't think he would. I think a lot of us would all of a sudden become very patriotic. I mean, maybe we need a good old Falklands war. Bring it on, Mele. Bring it on. I think we'd smash it all over again. Coming up, though, we're going to talk more about sort of Trump's statements here, because we're going to go not only to the front pages, but we'll talk a lot about reform on those, given that massive donation. But we're also going to go live to Ireland to hear the latest from Trump's visit, as, of course, he calls the mother of all upsets this morning and called for a united Ireland, or at least he said he welcomed one. That's next.
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4: 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And no worries about our travel insurance.
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1: A little bit of showery rain over southern Italy on Saturday. That should be clearing away to the south. Much of the Mediterranean actually dry, fine and sunny, and temperatures over 30 degrees in the Canaries. Potentially similar values in parts of Portugal as well. Pretty hot here for the time of year. There's that showery rain drifting away from Sicily. We will see some showers in Tunisia, perhaps the odd one over the mainland of Greece as well, but generally dry and sunny here. And as you can see, plenty more sunshine to come with temperatures rising in Tenerife.
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2: Good evening. Welcome to your GB News weather update from the Met Office. Through this evening, we have this band of rain continuing to sink its way southwards. It's going to be warm and humid in the south, but cooler in the north. So taking a look at the pressure pattern, we have got this cold front sinking its way southwards, but behind that, a ridge of high pressure, isobars spreading out, so light winds across the north of the UK. Through this evening and overnight, we've got this band of cloud and rain extending across Wales into the Midlands and eventually reaching East Anglia by the start of Sunday morning. A lot of low cloud around this as well, and temperatures holding up. A humid night to come, 17 or 18 degrees, but feeling cooler and fresher in the north where we're underneath this ridge of high pressure. So that leads to a fresh and bright start to Sunday morning across much of Scotland. The odd shower still around, mainly across coastal areas. A bright picture across Northern Ireland, especially towards the north. Elsewhere, variable amounts of cloud, but from Wales southwards, we hold on to a lot of low cloud, some really murky conditions, outbreaks of rain, and also a very warm and humid start. Through Sunday, that cloud will linger. The rain will start breaking up. We'll see more in the way of drizzly showers, some low cloud, especially across coast. So some coastal fog, some hill fog. But towards the north of that, where we're underneath the ridge of high pressure, a good deal of sunny spells. It's going to be feeling a little bit fresher, especially across Scotland. Elsewhere, quite a sticky day to come. Temperatures up at around 24 degrees. As we go into the start of Monday then, variable amounts of cloud again. There will be a few showers around, but most persistent rain will be heading into the north and east of Scotland and then eventually across Northern Ireland later. The rain will then sink its way southwards, introducing some fresher air behind it as we head into Tuesday to bring temperatures close to average.
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13: Welcome back, everybody. I have got tomorrow's front pages here, but before we bring them to you, earlier today, Donald Trump said Irish unification would be a great thing. The US president stated that although he doesn't want to cause any problems, he would love to see it unified. Take a listen.
14: I don't want to cause any problems, but I will tell you I'd love to see it unified. I have friends on both sides, great people. They're Irish people. How can they be bad, right?
13: Well, after the world's media leapt on the comments, he later downplayed them, saying there's no good answer to that question. And GB News presenter Bev Turner joins us now. Hello, Bev. Lovely to see you. So close to home, but yet so far. You've done an absolutely sterling job throughout the day. So you have been you've been up for many, many hours. I do appreciate you coming on the show tonight, Bev. But look, it did cause a big stir this morning. Has someone whispered in his ear in between press conferences and said, look, maybe let's not go this far, Mr. President?
9: I'm sure, Alex. I think he wasn't expecting the question on Irish unification because he had dialed down on the messaging between the first meeting in the morning at the president's residence. Then he went to the

0: Particularly on the issue of Irish unification, that is definitely a hot topic and a hot potato in Ireland and Northern Ireland. But Bev, we've also, you know, you've had many conversations with the president on this. He does shoot from the hip, doesn't he? And sometimes he just gives his, is it a case that he just gives his private view rather than the state's view, the United States government view? Does that happen regularly?
1: I think so, Alex. And I think that's part of his charm. That's why people voted for President Trump, because they were tired of presidents and politicians from political dynasties, and they saw President Trump as being a bit more of a rebel, a bit more of a maverick, saying what he thinks in an age when people are frightened to not speak their own mind. But of course, on days like today, it does slightly get him into trouble, Alex. I mean, I was pleased to get that question to him today about Argentina and the Falklands. And I was just listening to your conversation there about where he stands on this. It's a very complex issue for him. And you have to look at their national security strategy to really understand why. This government is dead set on hemispheric influence. And what they mean by that is securing the Western Hemisphere in the interests of America. Now, that would put North America with South America, with Argentina, even with Greenland and the Arctic. Now, where does that leave us? Because we're not close to America. We're not in that hemisphere. However, we do have, of course, the Falkland Islands within the territory. So that makes it very difficult for him. And you were talking about the minerals, and Argentina and the Falkland Islands particularly are rich with these sorts of minerals, which are going to be the future, because at the basis of their national security strategy is defeating China. And China have got Africa wrapped up when it comes to these precious minerals that everybody needs for the future, for all of our batteries and our microchips and a lot of the technology of the future. That's what this kind of battle is all about. And I hate to say that if President Trump is forced to choose between Argentina and the Falkland Islands and the UK and the Falkland Islands, I think that will be a very difficult decision for him to make, because they're so clear on where their interests will lie. And I do wonder if that's why he keeps mentioning this and being a bit vague. It's almost like he's warning the UK. Look after yourselves. He talks about Western confidence. Get your confidence back as a nation. And we have to decide as a country, I think, going forward, where our loyalties are going to lie. Are they going to lie with America, which, of course, our defence strategy says is our primary ally and our primary partner? Or are we going to have to lean more towards Europe in the fullness of time, because President Trump is an America First strategy? So there's all sorts of issues at play here, Alex. And on a day like today, you've got to look for the subtext.
0: Yeah, I'm so glad, Bev, you've talked about that American strategic plan, because I've said it here a million times on my show that there is actually a document people could go and read that does detail all of this. It even may even give you some indicators on what the whole point of this war in Iran was in the first place. And yet people still can't seem to get past a bit of that Trump derangement syndrome, to see through the greater strategy there. But Bev Turner, lovely stuff there today with the president. Thank you for being live there, and thank you for joining me so late in your day. I know you've been up for a very, very long time, so thank you, and we'll see you again very soon. Look, we will, of course, talk more about that, whatever happens in Ireland, if we get it to you later this evening. Bev and others will be there on hand for us. But look, I think we should go to some of tomorrow's front pages. Should we just see if we can quickly read through some of those for you? Let's start with the Mail. £72 million war chest will ready us for number 10. They're saying Nigel Farage hits the jackpot. The Observer, £72 million plan to buy Britain. Could be illegal. Of course it's illegal to the Observer. They'd be absolutely devastated about this, wouldn't they? The Independent, Osborne, UK must join customs union. Surprise, surprise. The Telegraph, Farage, £72 million war chest will ready us for power. Yeah, we've just been talking about this recently, but look, let's go back to it. The Observer is saying it could be illegal. The Mirror have been reporting that it's a dark day for democracy.

0: The left, I mean, listen, as I said, and I'm going to repeat this because a lot of people say, oh, Alex, you're being too biased for reform. If it was any party, I'd say the same thing. Just stop losing your marbles over it. It's a political party. Donations happen. Get on with it. Let them spend their money. You can't buy people's votes. That's my opinion. David, what do you think?
1: Yeah, I agree with you.

0: work. It's very silly, I think.
1: Yeah, the Observer here, Linda, again, just to repeat to people at home, £72 million pound plan to buy Britain. This isn't buying Britain, is it?
2: Yeah, Come on. Just hyperbole. But Ben Dello did say that he was going to give it in monthly instalments. Didn't he change his mind over that and say that he was going to give it all in one go?
1: Yes, I believe that I don't know if he's publicly said this, but I would assume if he is, this is to do with the change in the law that is currently going through the Lords.
2: Right. So, I mean, I've said earlier in the programme that, in principle, I don't believe in really huge donations, whatever. But I think there is no mileage at all in going on and on about this, could this be illegal? Because as things stand, it's not illegal.
1: Yeah.
2: So you've got to get on with the reality of this situation. And actually, there is something to be said for reform being given the money that will allow it to have some sort of structure and proceed as an orderly political party. Mm. Because I do think that would, in this case, level up the playing field.
1: Yeah, yeah.
3: Well, I mean, it's good for democracy, right? Like, we want political parties to be well-funded so they can operate effectively.
2: That is a very good point.
1: Of course we do.
2: But I still have reservations about individuals making large donations because I think it leaves the door open to undue influence.
1: Fair enough. Andy?
4: Yeah, I think, you know, like I said, in the last hour, there's open questions about what they want for those Christopher Harbin and Ben Dello, how do you say it? Dello. I'll go Dello, why not?
1: Dello, yeah.
4: What do they want for that money? I think there are questions around that. There was something I saw that his solicitors had sent a journalist a legal letter because they'd mentioned about his conviction in America and how Trump had pardoned him. So I think there are questions about, you know, how this guy is planning to operate as he's reintroduced into public life in Britain. And I think it'll be interesting to see the role. You know, Zia Yusuf went from a donor to chairman to head of Doge to now their Home Affairs spokesperson. So I think it'll be interesting to see how active of a role he plays in Reform's party life.
1: Yeah, we'll yet to find out, won't we, as these things will develop, I'm sure, over the coming weeks. Loads more to talk to you about coming up, of course, after the break, including, where is this one? Osborne. This is George Osborne here. This is a former Conservative Chancellor under David Cameron, of course, led the referendum into Brexit. He thinks we need to join the customs union. Well, I think that is the worst idea possible at a time when the EU is absolutely, well, spinning out of control economically, isn't it? That's coming up next. Stay with us.
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6: We hear a lot about the Coastal Command. This is the section of the Royal Air Force that patrols the shores and seas around Britain.
7: During World War II, Coastal Command were responsible for keeping the sea lanes of Britain safe from U-boats, escorting Allied shipping convoys, and for offensive operations against the enemy's surface fleet. Now, the first truly comprehensive record of the 12,500 airmen and women who died while serving in the RAF branch can be found on the losses database at the International Bomber Command Centre in Lincoln.
8: So this is the losses database online, and from here we're able to search for anyone who was killed in Bomber Command, Coastal Command or several other commands.
7: Dave Gilbert has been the centre's losses archivist for more than 13 years and led the research.
8: Of course, it was called the Cinderella Service because it was forgotten.
5: GB News, the People's Channel. This is GB News, Britain's news channel.
9: A camera scans people as they pass, looking for a potential match. It's designed to help officers identify people they're looking for while they're out in public. Detective Chief Inspector Jamie Halford is part of the team using it.
10: The technology is really successful. The inaccuracy is very, very low. And what I would reiterate is that human element. So if the technology provides what we call a positive match on the screen in the van, we make sure the officers engage with that individual, and that is really, for me, is the fail-safe. So we've had our first what we call a positive match. That was in relation to a sex offender that was in the nearby area. We've engaged with our local uniform officers. They've spoken to that individual, confirmed that that person wasn't breaching their order, and that person was allowed to go.
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11: Look, there's obviously been a 62% surge in very distressed parents taking young children to A&E, and I don't want to diminish their anxiety. And in very rare cases, children under 10 do have mental health crises. You know, children under 10 are not properly emotionally regulated at this point. They're going to feel frustration. They're going to feel cross.

0: They're going to feel anxious. They're going to feel angry. These are all parts of childhood, tantrums, all those sorts of things. Children can't always express themselves verbally, so they may express themselves behaviorally. In which case, you've got to lean out to people like health workers, grandparents, other parents, forums. There's plenty of advice out there on how to enable your child to cope.
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2: Welcome back, everybody. Let's go through some more front pages. The Express, 72 million. That's just literally the headline here. Two bombshell donations allow reform to fight on equal terms. The Sunday Times, £72 million gift to reform stuns politics. The Mirror, a dark day. I can't get over this. It's just ridiculous. A dark day for democracy. That's over, of course, the... That's over the reform donation. Star, Lisa, I'm so proud of my Jezza. Of course, he's on the recovery now, isn't he? After his cancer, which is fantastic news. And The Sun, US spies smuggle pedo out of the UK, right? This is bonkers. Bonkers story. Let's just stay with this story because I think there's a few things we can get into here. David, we were having a little chat in the break about this. David, what's your take on this? Because just to read to you at home what this is, just give you a bit of the headline from The Sun. American spies grabbed a paedophile working from the US embassy in London and flew him back to the States without informing the British police. The sneaky move has sparked accusations of a cover-up. What do you make of that?
3: Well, I think what it sounds like happened here is that the US authorities were looking at this man's brother in America and they discovered that the diplomat in the UK had been sent child sexual abuse imagery. They swept in, they got him to Fairford, they took him home. Now, I am, you know, on record in lots of places saying that my view is we're very, very soft on paedophilia in this country and we should be, frankly, we should be lawfully hanging paedophiles. But actually, what has happened here is normal. This man was here under diplomatic immunity. That means we could not have prosecuted him, and the US has taken him home. Now, we must hope that the US is going to prosecute him back home, but actually, you know, fundamentally, he's their diplomat, he is their problem, and also, you know, we are functionally a vassal state of the US, so of course they can take their people back. We can't stop that.
2: Yeah, this... whilst I don't know the full extent of this story, whether this man committed any crimes here in Britain, I'm not sure from that headline there. But there was that famous case of the wife of a diplomat who killed that
0: Harry
2: young.
0: Dunn.
2: Yes. Thank you very much, young Harry Dunn, and of course was extradited and has not faced British justice. Linda, we are a bit of a vassal state, aren't we, in that respect?
4: Maybe, I think that So this, strictly speaking, this guy's an alleged paedophile, isn't he?
3: What The Sun is saying is that their source is saying that authorities found child sexual abuse imagery when they searched his property.
4: But you do have to have some kind of court case to actually and convict someone before you call them a paedophile. Nevertheless, maybe I'm splitting hairs, but I'm a bit of a stickler for the law. But I think that diplomatic immunity is abused from time to time. There are plenty of times it's been abused. Harry Dunn is the most famous example of that. But there's nothing we can do about it. The guy can't be prosecuted in this country. That's all there is to it. And you can't force the Americans to prosecute him over there.
2: No, we can't. And Andy, I guess many people do feel that there can be crimes committed, particularly for the Americans, and they can get away with it. The Harry Dunn one, I think, sparked a massive crisis. And I think, actually, still deserves attention to the stakes. I do think that she should face British justice. What do you think of this story?
5: I think it's pretty mad. You know, it's one of those where I saw it on Twitter just before we came on and now on the front page. It's a very traditional Sun headline where it's not really, giving the guy any breathing room. I think, I echo what Linda and David said in the sense that, well, it's their diplomat, it is sort of their problem.
2: Yeah.
5: And now it's down to the US if they want to, bring him to justice over there. I think that it would probably be the same if it was a Danish or a Swedish or any other country's diplomat. It's just the principle of diplomatic immunity.
2: Yep. OK, well, the government told The Sun this. We expect all foreign diplomats in the UK to abide by our laws. As a US investigation is ongoing, it would not be appropriate to comment on this further. Now, look, I know this doesn't excite everybody. It doesn't always excite me either. But George Osborne, I'm trying to find the front page that he's calling for this in. George Osborne is calling for the S on The Independent here. He's calling for the UK to rejoin the EU Customs Union. Now, many of you at home, of course, Brexiteers, some of you won't be, but many of you are going to be Brexiteers. And you'll say, well, what is the point of this? What was the point of this entire exercise?

0: if we're going to go back into the customs union? Because that really is one of the most binding parts of the EU, David.
1: Yeah, and it would be entirely counterproductive. I mean, you know, for example, this government's choice to put VAT on school fees would not have been legal were we in the customs union. So this isn't even a left or right issue. And frankly, I mean, Osborne is this ghost at the feast who you know, during the campaign for the Brexit referendum, a few weeks before coming, this whole punishment budget, he threatened that, you know, if we voted for Leave, there'd be tax rises instantly. He played a disgusting...
0: Didn't he say the medicine would dry up as well, that we're stuck at the... Oh, I don't know if it was him, but there was
1: someone... And Cameron threatened us with World War III. Yeah. And, you know, these guys played a disgusting game and they lost, thank goodness. And I just wish he would retire quietly from public life and never be heard again.
0: I think Andy might agree with you on that point, but maybe not on the customs union.
2: I think the customs union... Oh, I'm not going to do it because George Osborne says it. I think that there has to be a considered, you know, approach to our relationship with Europe. I think, you know, 10 years on from Brexit, it's not been the great success that was promised. And, you know, I certainly don't think it's been...
1: In many ways.
2: I'm sorry?
1: It's been a great success in many ways. Frankly, we obtained loads of pounds which you haven't used entirely. Sure. But there are examples. So, you know, for example, during the COVID pandemic, we were able to much more rapidly get a vaccine up than we would have been otherwise.
2: That's definitely...
1: We have this operation. We haven't had parties in power that have really wanted to use it. Sure. But what is the benefit of rejoining the customs union and binding our tax model to the EU? What are we actually getting back? It's not going to fix the economy.
2: I didn't support Brexit. I was a campaign that died quite quickly, Lexit, you know, the kind of socialist critique of the EU. Not very well with.
0: You've got so left, you're almost right-wing. Yeah, honestly.
1: That was actually a very... The EU was always a union of bankers, right?
3: But can I just say, I think the important... You've raised a really important point. Is it's not so much about the specifics of this story, but I keep asking myself why George Osborne keeps popping up on our airwaves or in print, kind of interfering. Mm. Is it Banquo that's at the feast? So he's, and you know what's really interesting is I think he kept advising in general terms about how Kemi Badenoch should not nail herself too right wing. Mm. She should be more to the middle. And frankly, I can't think of a polite expression, but he shouldn't be doing that.
0: Well, we will be talking more about that. Loads to come on the Brexit discussion, trust me, and loads more coming up here on Alex Armstrong Tonight, late edition. But first, let's take a quick look at the weather.
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5: Good evening. Welcome to your GB News weather update from the Met Office. Through this evening, we have this band of rain continuing to sink its way southwards. It's going to be warm and humid in the south, but cooler in the north. So taking a look at the pressure pattern, we have got this cold front sinking its way southwards, but behind that, a ridge of high pressure, isobars spreading out, so light winds across the north of the UK. Through this evening and overnight, we've got this band of cloud and rain extending across Wales into the Midlands and eventually reaching East Anglia by the start of Sunday morning. A lot of low cloud around this as well, and temperatures holding up. A humid night to come, 17 or 18 degrees, but feeling cooler and fresher in the north where we're underneath this ridge of high pressure. So that leads to a fresh and bright start to Sunday morning across much of Scotland. The odd shower still around, mainly across coastal areas. A bright picture across Northern Ireland, especially towards the north. Elsewhere, variable amounts of cloud, but from Wales southwards, we hold on to a lot of low cloud, some really murky conditions, outbreaks of rain, and also a very warm and humid start. Through Sunday, that cloud will linger. The rain will start breaking up. We'll see more in the way of drizzly showers, some low cloud, especially across coast. So some coastal fog, some hill fog. But towards the north of that, where we're underneath the ridge of high pressure, a good deal of sunny spells. It's going to be feeling a little bit fresher, especially across Scotland. Elsewhere, quite a sticky day to come. Temperatures up at around 24 degrees. As we go into the start of Monday, then, variable amounts of cloud again. There will be a few showers around, but most persistent rain will be heading into the north and east of Scotland and then eventually across Northern Ireland later. The rain will then sink its way southwards, introducing some fresher air behind it as we head into Tuesday to bring temperatures close to average.
4: Today, clouds overhead. Total zen within. 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

0: Well, as I was saying at 10 o'clock, the left-wing media have gone into complete meltdown over Reform UK's, well, just, it's, well, I think as the Mail is saying, it's a jackpot, isn't it? 72 million quid in just 48 hours. Quite something. It is, as the Sunday Times are putting it, as a stun in British politics here. The King has also said that AI must benefit humanity. We're talking a lot about dangerous AI these days, aren't we? The Mirror is calling the donations a dark day for democracy. You wouldn't believe it, would you? And of course, on the front page of The Sun, an interesting story here. US spies have smuggled out a paedophile and extradited them to the United States. Loads of that coming up next.
1: 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Entrance must be 18 or over. 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
9: 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We're welcoming some special guests. You. 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
0: Good evening, it's 11 o'clock. I'm Alex Armstrong, and this is Alex Armstrong Tonight, Late Edition.
7: And we are going to win the next general election and save our country.
0: Well, Reform UK party leader Nigel Farage has declared that Reform UK will soon be ready to form a government after his party received that stellar £72 million in donations from billionaire backers. And on that note, Elon Musk reportedly offered Rupert Lowe's Restore Britain as much money as it wanted, but the party has said it turned him down. And...
14: What? Are you a landlord? I'm not discussing personal circumstances. I'm not talking about anyone's personal circumstances. What I'm saying is that I think that the...
0: I mean, at that point, it was pretty obvious. She was a landlord. It's not really much of a shocker, is it? The Telegraph are reporting this on their front page. A second Green Party deputy leader has been revealed as a landlord, to nobody's surprise. That was despite campaigning to abolish private landlords. What? You can't make it up. Rachel Millward earns around £5,000 a year renting out rooms in her family home. Joining me this evening, journalist and broadcaster Linda Jubilee, journalist and writer David Shipley, and political commentator Andy Twelves. And debate continues online over face coverings after anti-migrant protests took place in Portsmouth today. Our own Mark White did stumble across possibly the worst undercover cop ever. Take a look at this.
13: Hello, sorry, I've just got... Are you with the protest here?
15: No, I'm a restricted police officer. I'm just having a window to see what's going on.
13: Sorry, we're live on here at the moment.
15: Sorry.

0: I mean, that clip, it really was just something else. It really was. Admitting you're an undercover cop live on national television. You can't make it up. Mark White always gets a great scoop, doesn't he? All right, let's go through your front pages. The Daily Mail, £72 million war chest will ready us for number 10. That's Nigel Farage there on that donation. Observer, a little bit different. £72 million plan to buy Britain could be illegal. The Telegraph, Farage, £72 million war chest will ready us for power. The Express, £72 million. Two bombshell donations allow reform to fight on equal terms. The Sunday Times, £72 million gift to reform stuns politics. The Daily Mirror, this is a dark day. It's just so ridiculous. You have to laugh, haven't you? Dark day for democracy, they're saying Farage, man of the people, question mark. The Star. Well, he's not taking the 72 million quid himself, is he? The Star. Lisa, I'm so proud of my Jezzo. Lovely to see, of course, that Clarkson's in full remission, as far as I understand it. The Sun. US spies smuggle pedo out of the UK. The Independent. Osborne, George Osborne, of course, here. UK must join customs union. I'm looking forward to a very good debate on Brexit this evening because I've got a lot to say about people like George Osborne who constantly make this ridiculous statement that our economy was so terribly damaged and we must join the paper straw loving plastic bottle cap lovers in the EU to recover our economy. I mean, they're not even getting the latest AI features with Apple, who's one of the biggest tech companies in the world, and we will get them here. Anyway, we'll get on to that. My panel's here with me. We've got to talk about Reform UK, haven't we? Because they are dominating the headlines here, and the vast majority of the headlines, let's just say, are positive tonight. And I think that will be very welcome relief for Reform UK leader Nigel Farage, Linda, because, of course, they have been suffering with very bad press for weeks on end now.
1: Yeah, months, actually. I mean, they were at a very low point and things were not looking that good. But what you can say this about Nigel Farage, he may have been down, but he's never out. Mm. And that is transformed by this. Not only are his fortunes transformed, the fortunes of reform have been transformed, and it has changed the landscape as we head into the next general election. Mm. That's for sure. It won't be the same general election that it would have been without these donations.
0: Yes, I put together some graphs. Perhaps we'll find them for you and throw them up again, just if any of you are joining now, just to show the difference. This year is quite substantial for Reform UK. Of course, they've raised a lot of money this year. We don't know what the other declarations are like for other parties yet, but we have a rough idea what reforms will be. However, since 2021, this would still put Reform UK in that third place. The Tories have raised 150 million. Labour's raised, I think, 128 million. And I think Reform sits on something like 114 million at the state since 2021. So I think the argument is there that this is a level playing field now. David, the Mirror, I can't get off this front page. It just absolutely kills me. Man of the people, they're saying. Dark day for democracy. Fair elections under threat. Fair elections are under threat, everybody. After crypto tycoons give reform 72 million. How on earth could fair elections be under threat by a donation to a political party?
2: Of course they can't. I mean, it is ridiculous. But there is also, I think, a sinister undertone to this. You know, some of the language which is aimed at reform is, I think, really provocative. You know, particularly, obviously, we had, you know, Anne Widdecombe, you know, get killed very recently. And I often think about the fact that a few months ago, Ed Davey recorded this video that Lib Dem's own account posted on Twitter, where he said, you know, the greatest threat to this country is not from Tehran or Moscow, it's Nigel Farage and reform. And the language these guys use, they present themselves, they think they're the Democrats, the reasonable, but actually what they are doing is incredibly sinister, I think, and anti-democratic.
0: It is quite sinister.

0: Leicester, isn't it? And we wouldn't talk. If any other political party got this donation, I'd be happy for them. And I'd say, do you know what? This is politics. This is what happens. And the American will be laughing at this donation. This is nothing in America. They'll be going, oh, 70 million, all right, small fry. Do you know what I mean? They're talking billions in America for a presidential election. And I think if rich people want to give their money to political parties, whether it's the Tories, whether it's Labour, whether it's the Greens, whether it's the Liberal Democrats, I couldn't care less. Let them do what they want. It's their money. If they want to help their party win by putting their money where their mouth is, I'd rather they do that than sit on it and not spend the money. At least this will be spent. It will grow the economy, won't it? That's for sure. And we've also brought a foreign donor, someone who wasn't living in this country. He's going to bring all his wealth back to Britain, which I'm sure Andy Burnham and John Healey are going to love to tax.
1: Actually, one thing people don't say about Ben Dello is that he also donates a great deal of money to educational causes, to autism charities and things like that. So, he does do a lot of good work. I think we ought to recognise that. But I don't think we need to get too steamed up about a front-page splash from the Daily Mirror. I mean, the Daily Mirror is sitting exactly where it is supposed to sit, as do every single national newspaper in this country. I mean, if you don't want to read that paper, it's like going to the butcher's to buy a loaf of bread. You know, it's pointless. Mm. It has its view, that's that. Yep. Concentrate on the papers that you do think have got the kind of sensible view you want to read.
0: No, that's true. Look, I mean, we always love it. I actually quite enjoy reading the Mirror front pages, just because it usually gives me a bit of a laugh. But that's just where I sit politically, Andy. You might look at that and go, do you know what? It is a dark day for democracy. What do you think?
2: I don't know about dark day for democracy. I think, as I outlined in the last couple of hours, I think there are questions that I would have about these two crypto billionaires and, you know, what strings may be attached, what might be implied, you know, as you would with any party that gets that kind of size of donation. You know, trade unions who donate, you know, a lot of money to the Labour Party are pretty clear about what they want, and, you know, at least that's on paper and, you know, on the record. I think there's something quite interesting about Ben Dello in the sense that he's an effective altruist. That's one of the reasons he gives so much money to philanthropic causes. And that's it's not really made it over to the UK. It's very, very prevalent in the kind of tech crypto scenes in San Francisco. So I think it will be very, very interesting. I think he's the most high-profile EA that I've seen in British politics so far. So I think it'll be interesting to see that kind of quite unique strand of his beliefs, and if that does, like I said, you know, Zia Yusuf started as a donor and then got more and more involved in the party. I think it'll be interesting. Christopher Arbon has made it quite clear he doesn't want to be that involved in the party. I think it'll be interesting to see if he is going to, you know, step forward.
0: Do you think this might be a good thing for other political parties? That it might encourage their donors, who may be also very wealthy people, a lot of them are, to say, actually, we need to be a bit more, we need to donate more to our political parties too, to keep the competition going. It might actually cause a bit of a bonanza.
2: Well, I was thinking, you know, an email came out to all Labour members today saying this isn't your average. So, you know, fundraising email, they've just had all this money, put your £3 in now. Yeah. I wouldn't be surprised in CCHQ and in Southwark and wherever the Lib Dems are that the fundraising teams at 9 a.m. Monday morning are on the phones going, guys, we've got to do something, will you chuck us some more? I think it is a... It will up
0: They'll be saying, have you read the front page of The Mirror? It's a dark day for democracy. Give us your £3.
1: You know what I think is an observation is that there is a paradigm shift going on in politics at the moment. And I think that Ben Dello has recognised that. There is a real undertow, a real feeling that people suffer at the hands of the establishment. They suffer at the hands of the legacy media, if you like. And I've worked in it for, like, 25 years. So he is funding something he sees almost as a philanthropic...
0: But that's the way I see
1: endeavor.
0: It. That's why I think all of the outrage from it is ridiculous, because I see it exactly the same way. People believe in political parties. That's the reason why there's party members who go to conferences. They believe in this stuff. They for them, this is charity work. A lot of them will go out campaigning for politicians.
1: Yeah, that's not anything. Most of the electorate.
0: Of course not. Of course, it's a small percentage of people. But my point is that a lot of people feel this for them is that kind of form of charity.
1: Yeah, I think that if you actually went back to the summer when Nigel Farage did suffer a big reputational damage, I would say, after this revelation of the £5 million donation, you know, whether it's OK or whether it's not OK, is being investigated currently. I think that it didn't affect the Reform Party faithful at all. In fact, it hardened their resolve.
0: No, I agree with that.
1: And it hardened this whole thing about, you know, the we're suffering now at the hands of the establishment, we can't get anything done, there's an elite that control us. And that's what I mean by a paradigm shift. That is slightly being dislodged now. And what this money has done is meant that whether you like reform or don't like reform, it means they can

0: press ahead with what they want to do.
1: Like, also, what we saw over the summer, actually, is we learned what Reform's polling floor is. Mm. And we learned it's about 24-25%, which, interestingly, is substantially higher than what we've discovered is the polling floor for Labour and the Tories in the last year or so. And I actually think, despite all these attacks, despite Andy Burnham notionally having this boost because he's, you know, a bit more human than Starmer, it hasn't really shifted that much. And this, I think, is as bad as it gets for Reform. And I suspect we're going to see their polling starting to climb, you know, back up to in the direction of 30% in the next year or so.
2: I think,
3: interesting.
2: I think one of the one of the interesting things is that Reform did very well in May's local elections, but they really struggled with parliamentary by-elections, with, you know, apart from Clacton, you know, they struggled in Makefield, Gorton, Caerphilly, the Scottish ones that I can't remember the name of. But, like, apart from Clacton, they'd had...
0: Runcorn was quite narrow.
2: You know, they'd been on a string of quite difficult by-election wins. And I think one of the issues with the Clacton by-election was that Farage was tied to Clacton for the summer, whereas last summer he spent, you know, almost the entire recess going up and down the country, hitting those activists ahead of the May elections. I think that might play into next year's May elections, that, you know, he didn't have that summer with the faithful where he was stuck in Clacton. He couldn't go to, you know, wherever having their elections. And I wonder if this money will sort of restore those, you know, couple of months that he lost in Clacton.
3: Well, people are starting to understand what perda means in this country because we've constantly, and we don't want to talk about anything that might be happening in Britain right now. Just want to warn you all, please don't do that to me. But we're having by-election after by-election, council elections unexpectedly as well. So, you know, we're starting to understand what that silence from our party leaders means for them. And actually, I do think you're right. I think that would have played into hit the end of this year out for a difficult time for Reform. It's definitely played a role in all of that.
0: Actually, it's interesting. Can I just say, it's interesting what you say about and what Andy was saying about the success of Reform in local elections. It was a really resounding success, but we can't, we didn't see it in by-elections. But it's very hard to compute how that might happen in a general election. It's hard to see that, whether that's going to work.
1: A lot of the by-elections we've had this year have been seats which were not particularly
3: swing seats,
1: win seats for Reform. You know, they were not going to win in you know, Gorton and Denton, for example. It was always very unlikely.
3: Yeah, and I think there's always lessons to be learned. These are good lineups for them to understand. They don't have the ground game that all these established parties have, and that ground game is so important. You need to have the data. You need to know who you can rely on.
0: Oh, you need to have your canvassing. Yeah. All has to be carried out.
3: And these donations will help establish that. But let's talk about another party that's talking about donations here on the front page of the Sunday Times. Restore Britain. They're saying that Musk said he can give us as much money as we want, but they have turned him down on that offer. It's an interesting thing to say today of all days. Obviously, they're reacting in some way, Andy, to what's happened here for Reform UK. Do you believe that headline? Do you think they turned down Elon Musk's money?
2: I mean, listen, my grandma says I've got the prettiest hair on television, but, you know, I don't think I believe her. I don't know if this is true. I think Elon Musk has certainly been a vaguely public backer in the sense that he's tweeted a couple of short 3, 4, 5 word tweets going, yes, Rupert the man, or based, or whatever, you know, LFG with the rockets. Like, I don't think his understanding of British politics and British electoral law or really anything that's going on over here is particularly deep. I know that certainly when Reform had him on board, when they did that picture with Nick Candy and Farage, it was, you know, big trumpets and whatever, but that never kind of came into anything. I don't know if this is really going to... I don't know if this is true.
3: Well, to be honest. I do find it slightly difficult, David. You've done a lot of work on this sort of stuff before, but the reason why I find it difficult to believe is that if you're that young of a political party with one MP and, you know, you're trying... I mean, they're doing well in terms of the polls. They're on 6%. I think it's the latest national polling that they're on. So they have gone from 0 to 3 to 6 far quicker than Reform UK did, actually, before Nigel Farage came along, which then boosted them up to 15 before the general election. But you would want that money, surely.
1: You would assume. I mean, I had an article out in The Telegraph yesterday about Restore, and I spoke to lots of people from within the party, activists, senior activist members, who were really concerned about some of the stuff that's going on in the party.
3: Yes.
1: You know, really extreme racism, extreme anti-Semitism. And when I say extreme racism, and the left uses these terms a lot, what I mean is they were saying that people who have an Irish parent aren't really British. you know, there's what I've been told is there are people sort of interrogating, does someone have a Jewish grandfather or

0: great-grandfather. You know, this is a very bizarre thing. And what was really notable to me is that there is a... every single person I spoke to said, you have to keep me anonymous because I'm genuinely scared about what this hardcore within the party will do. So I think there's a lot of really sinister stuff in Restore. And they... what's particularly concerning is when we put all of that to Rupert, he just sort of came back and said, oh, it's, you know, we can't be judged by what people say online. Well, no, but we were talking about stuff that's said in your meetings, you know, at party drinks, all this sort of stuff. And I think Rupert Lowe is not really in charge of that party, is my sense, and he's turning a blind eye to some very sinister stuff there.
1: It's interesting, isn't it? Because they do have difficult conversations in Restore Britain, and they are definitely... I remember saying this a couple of years ago. We were talking about Rishi Sunak's Britishness, his Englishness, and I remember saying, I said, my great-grandfather is German, right? And I put this... I think someone came back to me and said, well, you're not British then. And this was a bit before Restore was a real party, but, you know, the movement was there at the time. And I said, oh, that's interesting. You think that? I don't consider myself German. Who am I then? Where do I fit? Because I think I go to Germany and have a bit of a problem.
2: what did they
1: didn't respond. And I think this is the difficulty because you know, maybe there does need to be some sort of definition of what ethnic Britishness, ethnic Englishness
2: is. Well, what do they think of the royal family then?
1: There's been a whole other conversation. I do think those are difficult discussions. I do think we should have them. I'm very pro having them, but they can be uncomfortable. However, when it comes to donations, specifically on this, it does beg the question, and I do really mean this. I mean, Rupert Lowe's a wealthy man. He's made a lot of money. I'm sure he can fund the party in its current form. But if they're really serious about winning a general election, you can't sit there with a couple of million quid.
2: No.
1: As you can see, Reform UK, what I would call an established... party at this point in time still need to raise tens of millions of pounds.
2: Yeah.
0: I don't think Restore are serious about winning an election. I think in many ways...
1: What do you think their plan is, then? What do you think they're trying to do?
0: I think they are fundamentally... a lot of it is about ego and Bruce ego, right? I think basically it's the spoil things for Farage party in lots of ways.
1: Because there's people in Restore, and you may say that, maybe that's one or two members, but there's people in Restore who really do believe in this movement. Mm. Really do.
0: There are. And I think there's different groups in Restore. I think there's a group of people who are... I would say critical of migration, robust on issues of nationality, and I have lots of sympathy, you know, with them. There's also this other cohort which clearly are substantially more extreme and hold, you know, views which are frankly ridiculous. And then you've got the leadership who I think have a slightly different view again. And it's not a coherent election fighting machine. They're not going to return any MPs other than Rupert Lowe.
1: Okay.
0: Next year,
2: it's not unified. But can I just say, you know, you mentioned the Gorton and Denton by-election. Reform did take a chunk. Restore did take a chunk out of Reform.
0: Oh, they will take a chunk out of.
2: And it wasn't completely a foregone conclusion that the result of that by-election. I think Restore did a lot of damage to Reform.
1: Briefly, if you could just give me your thoughts, because we've got to go shortly. But what do you think
3: of Restore? I think Matt Goodwin was never going to win the Gorton and Denton by-election, but that's by the by. I think that Restore. I agree with David's analysis, but then. Almost in a weird parallel reality, you've got those people who are definitely on the right of Restore, deeming them too left-wing for them. You know, you've seen a couple of high-profile resignations. So it's like, what is the mode of travel that they move on to next? Is kind of what's after Restore?
1: I think this story in the Times is interesting about them turning down the money. Maybe they're doing it on principle because Elon Musk isn't from the UK. But that's up for debate, isn't it? Anyway, look, coming up, plenty more on the front pages, and we're going to have a Brexit debate here because I'm going to give some facts about our economy. Because George Osborne wants us to join the customs union. Well, I think he's an idiot to call for that. And for a man who used to run our economy, no wonder why we're doing so badly. We'll talk about that next.
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2: All right, welcome back, everybody. You thought this is the thing about Brexit, isn't it? They just can't let it go, these Ramoners. They just won't leave it alone. They're slowly just trying to eat away at it. And one of the chief Ramoners, George Osborne, who, basically told us we would be a third world country by now and all these other things, well, he's coming out on the front page, an exclusive here. Is it hard to get an exclusive, George Osborne? I don't know. Anyway, on the front page of The Independent, George Osborne says UK must join the customs union. A former chancellor, now chair of the British Museum, tells The Independent editor-in-chief that, much like the Bayeux tapestry, he's just brought to Britain, Brexit is not the end of the story. In fact, he'd like Brexit to be over, I suspect, altogether, because that is a referendum that he lost alongside David Cameron, which saw them both booted out of office. He lost the leadership campaign afterwards, didn't he?
7: I don't know what that means.
2: Go on.
16: Much like the Bayeux tapestry he has just brought to Britain, Brexit is not the end of the story. What does that mean?
2: Well, it's tell you what it says to me.
16: What does that mean?
2: I think it might be bad paraphrasing. But what it says to me is that he believes that, we didn't just leave, we're not leaving. Oh, we've got to do a lot more tinkering around. We've got to do more rejoining. I think that's what I'm reading this as. He says here, a conspiracy of silence by politicians and business and union leaders is hindering moves to rebuild links to the EU. He even blames your friends in the unions here, Andy. Mr. Osborne. He also challenges Kemi Badenoch, dismissing her insistence against an election pact with Nigel Farage as he accuses her of futile attempts to out-reform with right-wing policies. Imagine the Conservatives having right-wing policies. George Osborne must be spinning 360 degrees. David, this is getting ridiculous.
17: Well, of course. I mean, this is a failed politician in his mid-50s whose entire political project is ash, right? You know, this whole modernised version of the Tories, which, they won two elections with, is gone. The world has moved on dramatically. We're in a totally different space in terms of the geopolitical situation and immigration, all this sort of stuff. I care nothing for what George Osborne thinks about what the British state should be doing, because he doesn't matter. He is nothing. Mm. And we should stop listening to him.
2: But it does worry me, because he has a lot of our treasures that we've been looking after.
1: Well,
17: if he does choose to break the law and do something with our treasures, then, of course, we could prosecute him.
2: David's going full crime novel, and this would be very, very good, actually, wouldn't it? Linda...
1: Don't some people say that he's part of the Waitrose wing of the Conservative Party, that there was this whole movement...
17: The Lib Dems,
1: kind of, yeah.
2: I don't want to get on to him so much. I don't want to attack. I know many of us would love to have a little jab at George Osborne, but I do want to talk about what the customs union would mean for us, because basically, in my view, rejoining the customs union, Linda, would be rejoining the EU. We would have to basically abide to all of the rules of the EU without having a say, right? And British people voted. Immigration was one thing. We can talk about Boris Johnson's Boris wave to death. We know, everyone at home knows about that, don't you? But when it comes to economics, this is a key thing. George Osborne says that our economy has fallen off of a cliff since Brexit. Actually, is that true? Is it Brexit's fault?
1: No, it can't possibly be. There are several reasons why we've totally lost economic momentum in this country. But I would say this, the people who've set up and run SMEs, and I've spoken to people who run fishery business down in Cornwall and shellfish businesses, etc., down in the far west of England, they don't regard leaving the EU as having been beneficial to them. And they want better trading conditions with Europe because they have found it extremely difficult over the last few years. Now, I haven't done any interviews on this across the whole country, but there's no doubt that there are elements of this country who would prefer closer trading ties with Europe.
2: Yeah, interesting.
1: No question.
2: You want to make a point?
17: Yeah, so I think this is just so confused. So go back into the customs union would just mean normalising our trade conditions and our tax rates with the rest of the EU. It wouldn't bring us an economic benefit. It's so confused. I mean, you could argue, if we were in the single market again, I mean, I would disagree, but that you could make that case. The customs union on its own would bring us no benefit at all, just because
1: I don't think they talk about that. They're talking about stronger trading links, and they're talking about less bureaucracy and making their business lives easier. I can't argue with them. They say it will.
17: But what Osborne's actually calling for is just nonsense. I mean, this is...
1: Yeah, this story is nonsense.
2: But it's just used by all, but even by the Liberal Democrats, as this sort of Damocles. We must rejoin the customs union or else Britain's going to fail. It's getting ridiculous.
17: But it's totemic, and I don't think they actually understand what they're asking.
1: And also, I think then what the Lib Dems are doing is they're building an argument that suits them, that puts them in a certain position. It's not about the reality of the situation. Yeah. It's about them building
2: their part.
1: All right,
2: it's a brand. Yeah. Look, talking of rejoining the EU, Andy, you're not the most anti-Brexit person I've had on this panel. I will say that. But let's have a look at what some people are celebrating at the proms.

0: for you to sit and run a platform.
1: And if you listen to her, she makes exactly the same mistake that Zach Polanski made when he was questioned on another channel a couple of weeks ago, is unless you are really, really clear in what you have done and how you want to communicate what you've done, you will tie yourself in knots.
0: Yeah.
1: And it happens time and time again, and it's very unimpressive and unconvincing to the voter. Mm.
0: David?
2: But also, I was going to say, like, you know, The Telegraph is clear that she, over two decades, received a share of the rental income from a house in Oxford. So she was profiting from landlording for two
1: long
2: decades.
1: Time. Mm. Yeah.
2: So it's rank hypocrisy.
0: It is rank hypocrisy, isn't it? And I just, again, we're talking about a lot of this tonight because of the donations discussion as well. We're talking about this hypocrisy in politics. And I think the British public, the one thing I always give them such huge credit for is they can sniff out hypocrites a million miles away. And I think this is a very dangerous, it's always dangerous territory for politicians because they tie themselves up in knots trying to be relevant, trying to U-turn. It was one of the things that destroyed Keir Starmer's premiership is these constant U-turns, these constant hypocritical things he was doing, saying, you know, I'm the guy who sat on a high horse on the top of the hill, I'm the cleanest man in British politics. And obviously afterwards we found out, oh, not so clean after all, full of sleaze and scandal for the entire time in his premiership, if you ask me. A spokesman for the Green Party has told The Telegraph that supporting reform of a system does not require an individual to divest themselves of every asset or circumstance existing under it. The party said Miss Millward had always acknowledged that she's been materially lucky in life, adding that it's not hypocritical to advocate for people with different levels of privilege to one's own. The Holborn and St Pancras by-election will take place on the 8th of October following the resignation of Sir Keir Starmer. The candidates announced are as follows: Sagal Abdi Wali, Labour Party, Zach Polanski, Green Party, and of course GB News will continue to bring you the latest, hopefully not very regularly, you'll have to read that as they're announced, because I think there's going to be a lot of them. Coming up, we are going to talk about Kemi Badenoch slamming Donald Trump. She's actually slammed him. And also some
3: physically.
0: Not quite physically. I think she's in Ireland, but we will talk about that. The King's also been getting involved in AI. Do we need to have more discussions about the dangers of artificial intelligence? Do we need to warm up to that discussion a little bit more? Stay tuned.
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0: Yeah. Do you look back on that now in a different... I mean, it must have been a formidable thing to do at the time, but looking back with hindsight on that must be quite something.
5: It's fascinating to watch the whole thing back. First of all, I mean, what the audience was not aware of, Michael Che, who was then the Queen's private secretary, had called myself and my ITN colleague, who was doing this for the news at 10, had called us into his office and said very strictly what we were allowed to ask and what we were not allowed to ask. I am going to be standing behind you, behind me, in Lady Diana, as she was, in Lady Diana's eyeline, and if I feel that you have deviated from any of the questions that we've allowed you to ask, I shall stop the interview. So, no pressure.
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0: This year's storms will be named after naughty pets, misbehaving children and Shaun the Sheep, Met Office has announced.
6: Oh, really?
0: It's a bit more fun.
6: We might have a Storm Monty then, because he's very, very
7: bad. He's been naughty, isn't he?
0: Yeah,
6: we're in a teenage phase in my house.
7: Oh, are you?
6: We are.
7: What's he doing?
6: He's marking everywhere, including my washing.
0: Oh, no.
6: Freshly done washing.
7: Oh, no.
6: Yeah, very bad.
7: So it's a constant cycle of washing.
6: Apparently.
0: Wondered what that smell was. I'm joking. Ellie smells delightful, I trust, me.
7: I'm joking. Oh, really?
0: Because normally we get... I've never got behind the storms like Storm Dorothy. I've never been able to get behind, like, you know, Dorothy to me is a really lovely little old lady, not a storm that's going to wreak havoc.
7: Well, I don't know, obviously you have got the Wizard of Oz.
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6: Let's talk about a day that shocked the world. 29 years ago today, can you believe?

0: it. I'm saying it. Like, we fucking totally brought it on ourselves, dude.
1: Piece of work, that guy. And breaking right now, the Sun newspaper reports that a paedophile working at the US Embassy in London was reportedly grabbed by American spies and rushed out of Britain without police here in the UK even being told. Crazy story. Plus, any guesses as to what's going on here? I'm Ben Leo, and this is The Late Show Live.

0: Good morning. Welcome to The Latest Show Live. Hope you've had a great Saturday. I have. Arsenal racing to the top of the league. Joining me this evening in Washington is my panel, the political strategist Thomas Corbett-Dillon and political commentator Hilary Fordwich. Hilary, I'm sure you'd rather be in Ireland golfing with President Trump, wouldn't you?
1: Oh, yeah, lovely. I'd love that.
0: And in London, we have journalist and broadcaster Duncan Barks and political commentator Matthew Stadlin. Thank you, chaps, for your company. Appreciate it. Let's kick off this hour with a GB News alert, shall we? President Trump is under fire from many of Britain's senior politicians tonight after he backed calls for a united Ireland during his two-day visit to the country. So at a press conference with Michael Martin, Ireland's Taoiseach, the President said the unification of Northern Ireland and the Republic would be a great thing.
2: I'd love to see it unified. I think it would be a great feather in everybody's cap if that happened. It's going to happen eventually.
3: Mr. President,
2: you know what? The way I look at it, it's going to happen eventually. It will happen now. We're talking about it. And you got the right man over here to get it moving. But I think it would be a fantastic thing. Now, the UK will have something to say about it, obviously. But I think it would be a great thing. I mean, how can it be bad?
0: Well, bit of a bonkers comment for sure. Downing Street has declined to comment on those remarks, insisting they stand by the Good Friday Agreement, which sets out that a referendum on leaving the UK can be held only at the discretion of the British government, of course. And it's worth noting that the accord was actually signed with the help of America in the first place, bringing an end to three decades of violence between Irish Republicans seeking a united Ireland and Unionists, of course, who wanted Northern Ireland to remain part of the UK. The comments also put him at odds with Prime Minister Andy Burnham, who said in August that a referendum on Irish unification was, quote, off the table. And tonight, Conservative leader Kemi Badenoch has also hit out at the intervention, calling it deeply unhelpful. Nigel Farage, the leader of Reform UK, has also slammed the comments, saying Northern Ireland is a proud and integral part of the United Kingdom. The people of Northern Ireland neither want a referendum nor unification. I disagree with President Trump. Nice and clear there from Farage. Well, America's commander-in-chief later, he had a chance to kind of off-ramp those comments, but he decided to double down instead at a reception at the US Embassy.
4: They're going for the kill at all times, and they ask me a question. What do you think about unification of Northern Ireland and Ireland? I said, that's a nice question. I gave a nice answer, I think. We'll read about it tomorrow, you know. That's one of those questions where no matter what you say, no matter how well you say it, there's no good answer, right? I actually said it would be, I think, a very cool thing, to be honest with you. I think it would be cool. And as half the room clears out, they say, let's get the hell out of here. I don't like this guy. I liked him a lot 10 minutes ago. I don't like him.
0: Okay, well, he doubled down. I can just say now, he's absolutely wrong. There is absolutely no way unification will happen, certainly not under the British government's watch. Before I go to an MP from the Democratic Unionist Party, I'm joined live from Dublin by our very own Bev Turner. Bev, hello. First questions first. What's he up to, President Trump? They are bonkers, those kind of comments. Was he aware of the gravitas of what he was actually saying, do you think, Bev?
5: Hi, Ben. No, I genuinely don't. I think everybody needs to calm down over this, because he will have been briefed today. There was a brief Q&A with the Taoiseach here in Dublin. I don't believe that the issue of Irish unification would have been necessarily on his briefing notes. He would have been prepared to talk about issues which affect America, particularly Iran, maybe Russia, Ukraine, economy, etc. I think this came as a bit of a curveball from a journalist here in the Republic who was maybe looking to make a bit of mischief. Now, it's done the job here in the Republic because there have been

0: local news channels here running this story is this is a great news story. President Trump has said what everybody wants to hear, which is the reunification of Ireland. Whereas I genuinely don't think he intended to open this political storm, let's say. I've got Doogie Beattie with me because, frankly, Doogie's been here today being my cameraman all day. There's nobody better place to discuss this issue, Doogie, than you as a proud Ulsterman. He's caused a political storm here, but do you think he meant to do that?
1: No, I think he was caught out, but I mean, every American president since JFK that has visited the Republic of Ireland has given some sort of sympathy to the unification of Ireland. What annoyed me actually was the Taoiseach naming men that were formerly known as Scots-Irish planters, as they were known, and then the Taoiseach owning them. And of course, that caused decades and decades of strife has been in Ireland because of the plantation. So are they now Irish? And are they now noted by the Taoiseach as Irish? Or are they the Scots planters that he wanted in the first place? But really the media here have grabbed on it in a lot of ways to avoid the big thing here today that he said. He talked about immigration. He talked about immigration in Europe, and that applies to Ireland. He talked about the cost of fuel. Mainstream media don't want to touch that here. It doesn't exist. They don't want to know about immigration, and therefore they have openly made this their number one thing today. He did see in the ambassador's residence, we could see him rolling back from this. He had realized that it done something that it shouldn't have done. And I honestly think, you know, when Trump comes into town, there's always mayhem. But I don't honestly think he meant the mayhem to be there. I think that was somewhat of an accident on his part. And he said something that, to be honest about it, over in St. Patrick's Day, he said something very similar as a joke off the top of the stage. You know, maybe we can work things out. But also on the back, it's maybe a poke at the British government too, because we have the Chagos Islands deal that he wasn't happy with, Argentina with the Falklands, and then let's give another part of the UK away. It might have been a slight poke at Andy Burnham before he meets him as well. Who knows? But he mentioned it in the ambassador's speech, and he really did realise at that point just what he'd started.
0: Yeah, that was my feeling, Ben, that the fact that he revisited it a little later, and he'd obviously, there was a very short car journey. We were in the motorcade, actually, between those two venues, a very short car journey of maybe like 10, 15 minutes or so, wasn't it, between the two venues, where he obviously realised what he'd done. And then he kind of tried to make a joke of it, and he said, look, these questions, there's no way that I could answer it. It was just going to keep everybody happy. Effectively is what he said, but he has lit the touch paper. And what you realize when you are here in the Republic, and Doogie will know even better being from Northern Ireland, that these issues are incredibly sensitive, and it is so easy to light the touch paper on such high temperature historical political divisions.
2: Especially at a time, guys, when the Falklands is a topic of discussion as well, which the president said to you, Bev, during your interview, suggesting, you know, they may not help if it comes to it. And then following on from that, he said, well, we'll have to sort it out today. So, yeah, guys, thank you very much. Can I just ask you, why aren't you in a pub drinking Guinness? Why are you locked in a classroom, Doogie and Bev?
0: Why are we not in a pub drinking Guinness? Ben Leo, I have the very same question myself. We are the only people in the press room here.
2: Go on,
0: then. Bear in mind, Doogie and I have been up since about 4 o'clock this morning. We've been up since 4 o'clock this morning. I managed to get half an hour nap this evening after speaking to Alex Armstrong. Before speaking to Alex Armstrong, you haven't?
1: No, I'm still on the go from early this morning.
0: He's a legend. He's a legend, is Doogie Beattie. And it's not an exaggeration to say that he is a legend here. The number of Irish journalists here today that were like, is that the real Doogie Beattie? Is that the Doogie Beattie? He's an absolute legend here, honestly. So, no, we've had a takeaway. He's a good lad. We've had a takeaway pizza and half a glass of wine. But, yeah, as you can see, the media centre here, completely empty. Okay. Everyone's in bed or down the pub. Why aren't we, Doogie?
1: Because we had to do the late show.
0: This is for you, Ben.
2: I'll leave. Yeah, thank you, Doogie. I appreciate the loyalty. I'll leave you to it, though. Go and sink a couple of Guinnesses or maybe something a bit stronger. Guys, thank you very much. Great work today. And thank you for all your efforts. Appreciate it. With me now is Democrat.

0: And using a terrible example of rape convictions in the UK to deflect away from the issue we're talking about now, the strap is on your screen, illegal migrant sex offender. And we are talking on the wider issue of illegal migrants from cultures that are completely backward and alien to ours being more prone to rape and sexual assaults than British people. I'll say again, we have our own losers, misfits and degenerates who go around and rape. We do not need to import
1: more. We rarely ever talk about them, do we, Ben?
0: We rarely have a segment on GB News that I've been involved in where we talk about
1: British rapists or British domestic abusers. I've almost never in my 480 appearances on GB News been involved in that conversation. So you could tell me I'm deflecting. I'd suggest you're deflecting from the astonishingly damaging, astonishingly damaging statistics that I've just read you. That Duncan, my co-panelist, went like that when I was talking about 71,277 rapes in this
2: country. I was only making a hand gesture because you're repeating yourself for the third time, not because I was disrespecting those.
1: You asked me a question. I answered exactly as I wish to answer it, which is my prerogative.
0: Matthew, would you admit, before we move on, would you admit that cultures, some cultures, especially Eritreans and the other ones listed in that MOJ data, Afghans, are more prone to rape and sexual assaults than native Brits? Will you at least finish on that point? You'd agree with it?
1: What I will say to you is that the way that the Taliban run Afghanistan is like a medieval clan that is totally and utterly evil.
2: Is that a yes?
0: Well, I don't think it's just the Taliban. I mean, look at the culture of Bazi Bazi dancing, where they parade around with young boys dressed as girls and rape them. I mean, that's not just the Taliban doing that. It's an Afghan culture. So thank you very much. Right, still ahead on The Late Show Live this evening.
3: The police have now marched this rival group, the Stop the Far Right and the Stand Up to Racism Brigade. They've marched them in here. They've allowed them to come in.
0: Extraordinary scenes down in Portsmouth today. Let's set our sights back in Blighty, the anti-migrant protest. Mark White there suggesting and maybe unveiling the fact that police ferried in anti-racism protesters, quote unquote, when they could have been kept away. But also on the show tonight.
4: I'm sure I'll be called into that potential disaster, but if they do, I'll probably be able to settle it out. But right now, you have two countries that are not happy.
0: Well, President Trump tells GB News and Bev Turner he expects he may have to personally intervene between Britain and Argentina to prevent a potential disaster with the Falklands. Is this the clearest sign yet that Argentina wants a full-blown war again? This is The Late Show Live. Back in a sec.
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0: want to know what's really going on

0: by some American politicians towards this country. And, you know, you can make an argument as to why that might be, because Britain hasn't stepped up in some areas like Iran that I mentioned earlier to support the US. But I think this is just another example of how the US just goes, you know what, Britain, we don't have to play this game anymore.
1: Yeah, and Andy Burnham is meeting President Trump at the United Nations General Assembly. Is it next week? It's September the 22nd. Is that next week or the week afterwards? Thomas, what's going to be said there between Burnham and Trump? Do you think Burnham's going to have a backbone and ask him what's going on?
2: Well, he's probably going to try to, because he wants to get a clip out of it, because, you know, for his people, he wants to be strong against the Americans. But I say good luck to him. I mean, he consistently, this new government have really gone out of their way to attack the American government. And really, as I said earlier, just consistently putting up issues. The one that really stuck was this. In the middle of his big midterm, campaign, the RNC, they decided to announce a boycott of Israel. Of course, Israel were furious, so they then wanted the Americans to release a statement. It was the one topic the president didn't want to discuss at the midterms because it's not working well with the people. He is furious that they did this.
1: Rubio and Trump, though, they kind of not endorsed the UK and Ed Miliband on that, but they didn't refute it. Trump kind of said, well, I understand.
2: They didn't want to because they do not want to bring up the Israel issue right now because it is not playing well with the young male voters that they are losing and they need to vote in this midterm election. They did not want to discuss it, but privately, they are furious.
1: So you think Labour did that on purpose?
2: Absolutely, I did. I think this government, and not just the government, I think the establishment of the UK, particularly the media over there, are such Trump haters. They're obsessed with this guy. They think that they can build this coalition and try and bring him down or make his life hell. They think he's going to lose the midterms and then the Democrats are going to go and impeach him and all this. They think they've got a chance to step up. You saw them combining with France, doing all this. They're after Trump and he knows it and he's not stepping down.
1: Well, if that's true, Hillary, they're behaving, Labour, in the same way as Iran in the fact that they are holding out until after the midterms because they think that they'll lose the House, maybe the Senate, there'll be a powerless president and the Democrats will soon be back in power in a couple of years.
3: Oh yes, that's what they're absolutely waiting for. I wouldn't be surprised at all. And you've got lots of things waiting in the wings. Obviously, there's going to be impeachment after impeachment against President Trump, and also there's speculation there's going to be impeachment proceedings against Pete Hegseth, the Secretary of Defense, or Secretary of War now, actually. But that's only been done, I think it's four times in all of American history that a secretary like that has been impeached, but it's because supposedly that he's committed war crimes. So it's ready, they're ready, waiting in the wings. The Democrats are going to do nothing, basically, in terms of legislation that will help the American taxpayer, that's going to help our nation. It's going to be all impeachment and stall, stall, stall.
1: Lynn, on your side. Good morning, Lynn. Thank you for tuning in. You've said nobody to blame but the British government and their puppet masters. Burnham is completely out of his depth. And I don't know how to pronounce your username. It's KK Kiros, JC, said, honestly, if you were Trump, would you bother asking Labour for permission? Took forever to get a ship to a war zone to protect our bases. Labour are a liability. And Michael said, hi, Michael. Good morning. Labour, the joke party. What a joke. Just not the ticket for our country. I think it's clear to see now. I've been in DC for 12, 13 months. You can see the timeline from the start when I got here, and even indeed when Labour won power when it comes to President Trump. You've got all the background. You had Angela Rayner's comments, David Lammy calling him a Nazi and so on. You had Labour sending people over to Pennsylvania to campaign for Kamala Harris in 2024. You've had the Iran situation. You've had Chagos. It goes on and on and on. Free speech, the Online Safety Act, impeding on American companies, trying to shut them down. Ofcom writing to American websites to tell them to, well, trying to fine them. I mean, I don't like it. I don't like the dissolution of the special relationship, but can you blame President Trump and the administration? More coming up in the next hour on The Late Show Live, including this.
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1: Good morning. Live from Washington, D.C., this is GB News with the stories shaping Britain and America. Tonight, Trump destroys the UK. President Trump has stunned Britain by backing a united Ireland, saying he'd love to see it unified, prompting fury from some of his closest political allies.
4: I'd love to see it unified. I think it would be a great feather in everybody's cap if that happened. It's going to happen eventually.
1: DUP MP Carla Lockhart joined me earlier this evening with this message for the President.
23: Northern Ireland's future will be decided upon by the people of Northern Ireland. So I can assure President Trump that in his lifetime, there will certainly not be a united Ireland.
1: Well, it's a Trump bonanza tonight because the President also told GB News today he expects he may have to personally intervene between Britain and Argentina to prevent a potential disaster over the Falklands. But what exactly is there to negotiate over British territory?
4: I'm sure I'll be called into that potential disaster, but if they do, I'll probably be able to settle it out. But right now, you have two countries that are not happy.
1: Back in Blighty, Portsmouth erupts. Anti-migrant demonstrators have clashed with counter-protesters, but are the police actually behind the heightened tensions?
24: Police have now marched this rival group, the Stop the Far Right and the Stand Up to Racism Brigade. They've marched them in here. They've allowed them to come in.
1: Corbyn's border demand. Yes, he's still around. He's still causing mischief, which is an understatement. Forget stopping the boats. Jeremy Corbyn, pictured here, has someone he actively wants to let into Britain. Banned American streamer Hassan Piker. The same guy, by the way, behind these comments.
25: America deserved 9/11, dude. F*** it. I'm saying it. Like, we f***ing totally brought it on ourselves, dude.
1: And Britain was on Bin Laden's hit list. Explosive newly released files relating to 9/11 reveal the Al-Qaeda leader was looking at attacks against both America and Britain as early as 1998. Plus, any guesses as to what's going on here? I'm Ben Leo and this is The Late Show Live.